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2: In this bulletin, a boating tragedy off the New South Wales North Coast and Queenslanders facing commuting delays. With more, I'm Jaden James. Three people have died and a search is underway for any other survivors after two boats ran into trouble off the New South Wales north coast. Marine Rescue responded when a yacht ran into trouble near the South Ballina breakwall. Four people made it safely to shore. Reporter Andrea Crothers says two rescue volunteers are among the confirmed fatalities.
3: That alarm that was raised just after 6:15 last night. There was reports the vessel was in trouble off the breakwall. The rescue crew responded, but their boat rolled crossing the bar in the heavy seas. I can tell you that two of them were part of the marine rescue crew. The third was on board that yacht they were trying to help.
2: Police believe the yacht has sunk. Safe Work New South Wales says it's assessing two separate flooding incidents at the Snowy Mountains Hydro Tunnel project. Gabriel Hodson explains.
4: Video leaked to SMH The Age shows high-pressure torrents gushing through the tunnel of the Snowy 2.0 project. The footage shows the massive obstacles the multi-billion dollar project is facing, digging 27 k's of tunnels under the Kosciuszko National Park. The Commonwealth-owned corporation delivering the project says the water is the result of the natural geological conditions and was expected during tunnelling. It comes after another incident last month when a temporary fault with a pump caused a backlog of water, creating what looked like a waterfall. Snowy 2.0 was commissioned by the Turnbull government and was supposed to be finished by 2021.
2: Gabriel Hodson reporting. Queensland's Transport Minister is urging unions to negotiate in good faith to avoid further rail chaos. Commuters are being advised to expect major delays with train services down to 80% across the state's southeast. The unions have warned the entire rail network could be shut down as a stoush with Queensland Rail escalates. Brent Mickleberg has defended his government's response, saying there's only one way forward.
5: Ultimately, if the unions want to avoid any further impacts on commuters, whether that's for Magic Round or for those who are trying to get to work and school today, the answer is simple. It's stop your strike activity, get back to work and come back to the negotiating table and stop holding Queenslanders to ransom.
2: The RTBU and Queensland Rail head to an urgent Fair Work meeting on Thursday. Overseas, Secret Service personnel have responded after a shooting near the White House. An officer opened fire near the Washington Monument with one person injured by law enforcement. Their condition is currently unknown. Following a challenge by Kenya's Christian advocates, the nation's Court of Appeal has overturned a landmark 2022 High Court decision that expanded access to abortion. It ruled that termination of pregnancy is not a constitutional right and is only permitted under limited conditions set out in the Constitution. Those exceptions are when there is a need for emergency treatment or when the life or health of the mother is in danger. A new report is raising fresh concerns about religious freedom in Egypt, warning that Christians and other religious minorities continue to face systematic discrimination despite signs of progress. The US Commission on International Religious Freedom said Egypt's government continues to support initiatives that selectively promote religious diversity and tolerance. In the NRL, Dolphins enforcer Daniel Saifiti has laid bare his struggles and decision to medically retire. The 30-year-old has battled shoulder injuries and multiple surgeries since moving from Newcastle. Saifiti says it was a tough call, but his family comes first.
6: And it was the hardest, but it was also easy too. Now, if I don't have kids, maybe it's different, but when you're struggling to pick the kids up when you come back from training, it makes the decision pretty easy.
2: Saifiti finishes his NRL career with 191 games. That's the latest Vision National News. I'm Jaden James.
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9: Good day, thanks to the Bureau of Meteorology. Your weather forecast today is mostly sunny, with our daytime maximum temperatures 20 to 25 degrees. Tomorrow is mostly sunny with a slight chance of a shower along the coastal fringe and light winds as well. Overnight temperatures falling to between 5 and 10 and daytime temperatures reaching the low to mid 20s.
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0: Jeremy Camp on Rima 99.7. I am Laurel Mack, and I am joined in studio today. Amazingly, you've heard her earlier, but she's back. It is the wonderful Chloe. Woohoo!
1: Hello, hello, hello. It's always a fun time when I get to be with Laurel in the studio.
0: Because you know what happens? Chloe comes off air, and then she off air. Sounds like South African. She then sits next to me, and she gets to hear my voice for the rest of the day. Mm-hmm. But then we both talk to ourselves, don't we?
1: I talk to myself all day.
0: You and me. I think I probably talk louder than you do to myself.
1: Yeah, I'd say so. There we go.
0: Chloe, when I'm gone, you're going to be so bored. Life's going to be very sad.
1: It's going to be so quiet.
0: Me. I know. It's really quiet. It's the word to go, right? Chloe. I am going to get you to be as part of the deep end as you can. Jump right in. I'm going to just slam questions at you, but I want you not to think and just answer. Okay?
1: Love it. I'm ready.
0: What one word would describe you as a child, as a young girl? You're thinking?
1: Now I'm too young. You know what? My first thought is like quiet. I reckon I was really quiet at some points.
0: Really?
1: Yeah. But young child. I was the youngest of six.
0: Oh, there's no more.
1: There wasn't really any space. Okay. For my noise.
0: Hey, do any of your kids remind you of yourself?
1: Yeah, bits of me in each of them.
0: Isn't
1: but
0: that
1: probably
0: weird?
1: My son the most.
0: Really?
1: Yeah.
0: What is it? What do you see in him that's like you?
1: This is a terrible trait to see in somebody else, but we both like care about how things are perceived. He's an acts of service person. And so he does things for other people, and that's how he shows love. And I also like doing things for other people. Also, just keen to get the ball rolling, get done, get in.
0: Yeah,
1: he's got that out of me.
0: My word.
1: Yeah.
0: She does not let the grass go under her feet, so he can, right? And is there anything you see in your mother that reminds you of yourself?
1: I think, isn't this the most normal thing, that as you get older, you realise just how much you are like your mother? Things you just didn't, it's hard to pick up until you're the age that you kind of remember them from when you were a kid. My mum, I was saying the other day, my mum's a really good storyteller. She's a really good communicator. And I'd like to think I've picked up parts of that from her. My dad always, I have a dad who is like incredibly capable and great communicator and great with people. But as soon as my mum is on the scene, it's like he steps back and he just like, she just goes for it and shines. Do you know what I mean?
0: I know what you're saying.
1: And I can kind of, not that I'm saying that I shine, but like, I can kind of see that, like, forward communication
0: is your thing.
1: Is my thing. I've got that from Mum.
0: No, absolutely. And the other thing I'm interested to find out from you is there anything about the South Africanness of your family that you have found in yourself? Because I know you said me all the time and you just laugh at me, but there are most definitely certain characteristics that South Africans possess, right?
1: 100%.
0: Justice being number one, probably.
1: Yeah. South Africans are blunt.
0: Yeah, or they are
1: blunt.
0: We are.
1: Not in a mean way.
0: No.
1: But just like they say what they mean. the justice aspect. My mum, very South African. My dad was English, moved to South Africa as a boy. But my mum, that Afrikaans kind of vibe is coming through genetically,
0: absolutely,
1: I believe.
0: Yeah.
1: Yes.
0: A rule is a rule in South Africa, right? And heaven help that you break it, because no.
1: Many conversations we've had, Laurel, I've thought that you have reminded me of my mother. And it's that, I think it's just that South African heritage.
0: Sometimes we just need to calm down.
1: Yes.
0: I don't care if it's
1: intensity. South Africans are intense.
0: Especially when injustice comes along, right?
1: Yeah.
0: They will fight.
1: Something's not right. Oh, my goodness. Call the South African. They'll come sort it out.
0: This is true.
1: They'll ask for the manager.
0: And don't go there now because, everything is so very different now that they're slightly more angry than they were before.
1: Right.
0: I think that's a funny thing. Now, I thought I would throw at you some of my favourite questions. And this is from the Proust questionnaire.
1: Mm-hmm.
0: So if you've ever read a Vanity Fair magazine, they ask all different famous people these questions. What was interesting, though, is the person who devised these questions, Marcel Proust or Proust, whatever you call him, he sounds like he belongs in the Devil Wears Prada. You can actually apparently, and you should tell your brother this, if you're doing a play or a production, And you need to take each of your characters and ask them all these questions. Mm-hmm. And when you've answered them, you can work out what their personality is like. It's sure. really interesting. So, number one, what do you consider your greatest achievement?
1: My kids.
0: Yeah.
1: Definitely.
0: And how about working and having kids?
1: Yeah.
0: It's a big thing, hey?
1: Yeah.
0: Isn't it?
1: Yeah. But I do. I think my kids are great. Yeah. Not perfect, but they're really great. And I think every scrap of effort I've put into them, God has blessed. And like, yes. I'm incredibly proud of that.
0: And what is your current state of mind?
1: In this room right now, my current state of mind is as though I were looking at the edge of a precipice and I don't know where we're going to jump off and land. I don't know. Current state of mind, I was saying to somebody the other day that I've had a lot of kind of like turbulent years, right? Huge, immense challenges. And I feel like I am really enjoying the lack of that at the moment.
0: I feel comparatively
1: that my life is very peaceful at the moment.
0: Yeah, because you got thrown into the deep end in so many ways, and for you it was learn, and now you're at the point where you can execute, I think, and that's a very different state of mind, isn't it?
1: Yeah. I just think across the board in my whole life, this last year and this year has probably been the easiest I've had.
0: Isn't that interesting?
1: That's my state of mind.
0: Also, your kids are at an age where they almost fend for themselves. Which is
1: so good.
0: Great.
1: If you're still with the little kids right now, there is hope on the horizon. They will get more independent. They may be a little cheekier, but no, that's all part of the thing. But yeah, no, it's a great place to be.
0: Now, before we go to one of my favorite songs, what is your most marked characteristic?
1: Marked as in significant?
0: Most obvious. Like if someone said to me, how would you describe Chloe in one word? Do you know what I would say? Mm-hmm. Tenacious.
1: Yeah, I'm pretty tenacious.
0: You're very tenacious. You're like a dog with a bone.
1: 100%. If you were to ask Rick Prosser, he would say loud. He would say my marked characteristic is that my volume is high.
0: He's looking at you now.
1: I'm looking at him through the window.
0: Yeah, he's like,
1: turn it down. my marked characteristic, I would like to think I'm resilient.
0: Yes, you are.
1: I would like to think that.
0: And if you're not resilient enough, you'll be tenacious about becoming more resilient. How's that? Well, Chloe, I have more questions for you coming up very, very soon. But here's one of my favorite songs. As you know, Aaron's been allowing me to play some of my favorites. This is actually my favorite DC Talk song. It is called Say the Words.

0: Lil Mac and Chloe in the studio right now. Yee-haw. It helps if I put my headphones on.
1: Here you go.
0: You probably don't need yours because I'm very loud.
1: What you don't might not know is that Laurel doesn't use standard headphones. She uses bright orange. Are they red or orange?
0: I think they're reddish.
1: Yes.
0: Like a tomato
1: red headphones, and they don't go over her head. They stylishly go inside her ears so that she doesn't mess up her headbands, because she always wears headbands.
0: Or earrings.
1: Both.
0: Both.
1: Do you ever not wear a headband?
0: Oh, yes. And I was like, no, my latest thing is if I have a dramatic earring, I don't wear a headband.
1: Yes,
0: if I wear
1: right.
0: a dramatic headband, this one's not as dramatic. It's just plain silver, and a plain for a lot of people wouldn't be.
1: Okay.
0: But then
1: smaller. No. I need to say, Laurel says
0: Most of the time.
1: Plain headband. It is bejeweled, and it is a big bow, and every part of the big bow and the headband bit is all sparkling because it's all encrusted in jewels. That is Laurel's plain headband. I actually really like that. I really like that one.
0: It looks like a bow on the top of my head, but it's made out of silver. You know what I mean? It's very clever.
1: Yes. In Laurel's brain, that's a plain one.
0: But I wouldn't wear big earrings if I wore this. You see, this is my latest thing. But then also my top is quite sparkly.
1: Mm-hmm.
0: So then there's like the trifecta of what, you know. It's
1: I like it. I'm loving the combination today.
0: When I'm not here anymore, I'm going to have to just do this to myself every day.
1: You're just going to have to take a photo and send it through.
0: Now, tell me something, Chloe. There's lots of questions I have for you. We've talked about your most marked characteristic. What is it that you most don't appreciate about someone? Like, what is your least favourite character trait?
1: Oh, goodness.
0: I'll tell you now that mine is arrogance. I hate arrogant people. You know that I don't like it.
1: Yes.
0: Because that's why I love humility.
1: What's the word you use?
0: When they're up themselves.
1: Yeah, what you use a specific word.
0: I don't know.
1: I'll have to think about it. You always say something. Let me think.
0: That's why I married someone who's ridiculously, you talk well, I'll talk what you think. That's why I married someone who is markedly, achieves a lot, but does not self-promote in any way.
1: Mm.
0: And so I feel like it's my duty to self-promote him, even to himself.
1: Oh, if you don't know Laurel's husband, you will have heard about him if you listen to the show.
0: He
1: is incredible,
0: yes.
1: Very gifted and totally opposite to Laurel. You would never, ever put them together on a spreadsheet and think that's going to work. But my goodness, what a duo they are. And he's a great man.
0: We kind of balance each other.
1: You
0: Isn't
1: do.
0: That funny, hey? Like, because there's certain things he's not mad about. This, we kind of just make it work between it. But I mean, I fell in love with him in the first 3 seconds I saw him, literally. Oh. So I'm very happy that I'm married to that man. But you were going to tell me about your least favorite.
1: I'm used to asking the questions.
0: I guess
1: I really can't handle feeling patronized.
0: Yeah.
1: Which is a little like yours.
0: Yes.
1: You know when someone treats you like, oh, little girl, you don't really know, and you're like...
0: Mansplaining. Not nice.
1: Yeah, but I mean, I can't. Yeah, I'd have to
0: No,
1: think
0: it's
1: that
0: not
1: one.
0: Good, eh? It's just not your favourite.
1: No.
0: Like if you met someone and they looked really nice and then they did or said something that there's certain things that just, and that would be that. That would be, you know. What is one of the traits you admire the most in a man? Is Evan listening?
1: Steadfastness.
0: Oh, yes. I like that. What you see is what you get. It doesn't change.
1: Yeah.
0: They're there.
1: Solidity.
0: Solidity. You know, salt of the earth.
1: Charisma,
0: type.
1: Words come and go.
0: I agree.
1: But a man who is solid and dependable, I think they are the ones, they're the good ones.
0: Do you know, I realise you almost made up a whole new scripture there.
1: Right.
0: Words and charisma
1: shall pass away.
0: But steadfastness will remain steadfast.
1: Of the man will be steadfast.
0: Oh, my word. That's so funny. It's so true, though. Words are absolutely nothing, eh?
1: Not if they're not backed up by stuff, yeah.
0: Absolutely. I agree with you. Can you tell me what is your greatest fear?
1: Oh.
0: It's very deep.
1: I know somebody, we were talking about this, I don't know, and I was honestly like, I don't know what, I don't really fear anything.
0: No, I haven't also I would have said, but obviously I'm older now, that to get to a point in your life, I know you hadn't done anything of significance.
1: Yeah, actually.
0: Do you know what I mean? Hey,
1: actually, okay.
0: That I would say to you about you as well.
1: A bizarre one is that I didn't use the potential.
0: Yes.
1: That would be horrifying. Yes. I'm not fearful of it per se, but that oh, I don't even want to consider that would happen in my life. Yeah.
0: Whereas when you meet someone who just can't be bothered to work hard or to try harder or to improve themselves, and that's one thing, you know, I think we're proud of our kids when we see they try hard and they volunteer for things.
1: Yeah.
0: And they, like, you know, my son will put his hand up for extra shifts. And as you know, my daughter works and helps everybody.
1: Oh, yeah.
0: And I think at the end of the day, that's a good thing to model to your kids. They should never think that life is a free ride and you can float along.
1: Yeah, yeah, yeah.
0: Because my parents
1: weren't like that. Use the gifts you've got.
0: That's a very South African trait, though.
1: Yeah.
0: They've always been known to work really hard and to, you know, and don't, like, skive off and, you know. I mean, Eden actually had this one friend, just as the complete opposite, who was really proud of the fact that she did as little work as possible and still got paid.
1: And to us,
0: that was like...
1: That's horrifying.
0: That's the worst thing in the world, right?
1: Mm.
0: You want to know that. So I would, yeah, and I think you and I are not in danger of that, but I think... You know, I think you wonder when you're young if you're going to make some kind of a difference somewhere along the line.
1: Yeah,
0: and then
1: to
0: turn around and go, well, you do know you have made some kind of a difference.
1: Yeah.
0: I think that's good.
1: I got into I had struggles when I was younger because I was feeling every minute, taking every opportunity to do absolutely everything I could, and I burnt myself out. I really burnt myself out. But it was, I think, underlying, I don't want to miss... Using the potential I've got, using the gifts I've got to be able to, you know, I'm talking things like teaching scripture, running Christian groups in local high schools, like all of that. I was doing all of it and I did too much. So I guess, yes, I can see this has played out in my love. This is a real psychologist couch happening on Laurel's show this morning.
0: We should start a whole new program called Sit on the Couch with Laurel. Laurel's Lounge. She'll bring it all out of you. Well, coming up soon, I'll be chatting a bit more to Chloe here on my show, seeing as it's my last week, Chloe. It's very sad. It's very sad, but you know, we're going to make the best out of everything we can in these last few weeks. But let's carry on. We've got some good music coming up. Faith, Hope, Love is on the way, Band Reeves, but here's one of our lovely sponsors.
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0: 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Speaking life.
1: We don't need a song because we've got Chloe and Laurel. Instead, I'm allowed to do that.
2: Because you want to sing a song, Laurel?
1: No, because I have questions for you.
2: Oh, see, right. And I thought you were going to take the opportunity. It's your last week here on your show. Don't you want to take the opportunity to sing the listeners a song?
1: I might actually still sing, but I'm probably not because I'm too busy waiting to talk to people. I could probably spend the whole week just sitting and talking to people.
2: Yeah,
1: and I'd be absolutely fine, right? Tell me something. What is your greatest extravagance?
2: Buying things on clearance. Too many times.
1: Are you talking about clothing or everything?
2: Just mainly clothing and other things like that. I buy too many of them and then they sit in my cupboard and then they sit there with their clearance stickers on them that I thought it was such a bargain. But if it sits there for 6 months and you've not used it, was it?
1: You could never live in my house. I mean, I put all my clothes at an op shop, and my husband's like, why are you still? He wanted to ask, we were going through our budget, and he wanted to know why I'm paying so much money to Samaritans. And it's because it's the op shop that I'm shopping.
2: He thinks, wow, she's donating. My wife, she donates to charity. She's so incredible. It's where her wages going. No, just to stock her cupboard.
1: Although, you have seen the benefit of all of my op shopping.
2: It's a lot of fun seeing the outfits.
1: And they all cost me like $5 each to go to Samaritans, which is really funny. Mm-hmm. But of course, we've got Church for Life as well. And we've got all the other wonderful people. But Chloe, we're talking about you today. Is there any living person that you admire for some reason?
2: Oh, yeah, lots.
1: Tell me.
2: If I were to just pretty much categorize, if I can just take a big category, people who have been working in ministry spaces for decades.
1: Oh, yeah.
2: Like decades and decades, and still have a good reputation.
1: Oh, wow.
2: As in, they've done the long haul and they've stayed the course. Because I just think, particularly if you've got a spotlight on you, the temptation to do stuff, the opportunities there or whatever, and to stay the course. I'm not talking, oh, well done, they've done 5 years. I'm talking those that have done decades and decades, I think are incredible. That's who I probably admire the most.
1: For me, it would be someone like Corrie ten Boom who could turn around and go, you know, and the grace with which she did it, I think, is the most interesting. Mm. Anyone who can forgive someone for doing something really mean to them and then they forgive them to me, because I'm fascinated by the concept of forgiveness. I often on my show talk about how I love, you know, in a movie when they're rivals and then they work together, that's my favorite thing, like my favorite storyline. I could watch that storyline 50 times over, but apparently when I was about 5, my mother's teacher told her she used me to just sort out all the disputes in the classroom.
2: You're the peacemaker.
1: 100% the peacemaker, but I'm fascinated about the process of doing it. It is, you know, and is there a talent that you would like to have, even if just for fun, like some kind of talent?
2: I have terrible balance.
1: No way.
2: And it is so annoying.
1: I know where you
2: can go for that. Terrible at gymnastics. I remember doing gymnastics in high school and trying to do a flip, which required you to jump on the trampoline and do the flip. And I landed so badly. I landed so my neck was bent and I kind of landed on my head. And it was one of those moments where everyone kind of, the teachers ran because they were like, I think she's broken her neck. It was so embarrassing.
1: Chloe,
2: very fortunate.
1: No,
2: I did not break my neck, still here today. But got no balance. So that impacts things like skateboarding and other fun things like that. All sport, really. Wish I could be good at balancing.
1: I'm not really good at sport, though, generally. I could play hockey.
2: Would you choose to be good? If you could pick up a talent, what would you pick up a talent in?
1: Oh, sport. Parkour. I wish I could do parkour. My daughter's dog can do parkour all around the apartment.
2: Mm.
1: When we arrived, she literally did parkour. The other day, because my daughter had been working so hard, doing studying and working, she eventually asked the dog if she wanted to go for a walk, and she parkoured the whole way around the apartment for like 5 minutes. But I mean, that for me, I love the idea because it's actually such a simple idea. The fact that you use your body weight and balance and thrust to go all over the place, but it looks so cool.
2: Can I just say
1: yes.
2: that I have seen elderly people
1: see.
2: Take up parkour. You have a future in parkour if you want it. It's not too late. No. I have. They are the funniest videos.
1: It's so much fun. Well, I am going to the exercise physiology people at Newcastle Uni. Maybe
2: getting
1: I trained. Ask them.
2: Watch out, parkour communities of Newcastle. If you see a woman in diamonds jumping around the city centre, that's where Laurel's spending her time.
1: The sequins are flashing before your eyes. And they go, what's that? Oh, that was Laurel. Oh, my word.
2: It's parkour Laurel.
1: Because I believe, yes, it is hard, but I believe that it is the process of learning how to do it is actually just really clever. I have a number of friends that do stunts. And obviously they teach you how to do that, which is just amazing. But I just remember the first time I saw it in a movie, I was just blown away. I was like, oh, my word, that's brilliant. Absolutely brilliant. It just looks, you know what my daughter's going to be doing? Self-defense classes. Because often she lives in Sydney. Every now and then, yes, she does, you know, she is at home in the dark, walking home in the dark or going from the bus station to the house. And she just feels like if she just could, you know, would like to defend herself, she could.
2: I actually think
1: it's a great idea for anybody, to be honest. Is that just, you know.
2: So you're taking out parkour and self-defense. No. Karate Laurel on the way.
1: No, karate Laurel on the way. No, I know. Well, it's interesting though. Like talking about that, is there a skill that you could probably learn how to do that wouldn't be that hard to do, and what would you choose?
2: Painting.
1: Really?
2: I feel like I could be a good painter.
1: What do you want? Yeah, but you always decorate really well, and I've seen you do stuff here.
2: My grandfather is a painter. My mum is an artist, and I feel like it's in my blood and in my bones, and I've never tried it, and I need to. I'm talking myself up here. I'll probably start and be atrocious.
1: Stuff. I've seen you here in the office, like, you know, when we've had to do displays for, like, events and stuff, and you're always really good at it. Like, aww. You look like you enjoy it, though.
2: Oh, I love it. I love it. I love graphic design and all that.
1: So what's stopping you from doing that?
2: No, nothing. I've got no excuses.
1: Less TV, more
2: There's
1: painting.
2: Like even YouTube. You can just go into YouTube for free. That's I've got paints true. At home. My daughter, my older daughter particularly, is a very good painter.
1: My word.
2: She's kind of taught herself. Yes,
1: Can she teach you?
2: Actually, yeah. That's actually not a bad idea.
1: Do you know what? There's nothing like so exciting getting your kids to teach you something. That's probably now that my kids are adults. Oh, my word, it's my best when they know how to do something that I can't do. I mean, then I get them to teach me. That makes me feel like a really good parent.
2: Absolutely.
1: So, because I had always wanted to learn sign language, and then I did, and I'm so happy that I did because I did a lot with it. But at the time, it seemed hard. But then when you did it, it's so good to do, which is actually love, which is fun.
2: Ask me in 5 years, have I done it yet?
1: No, I'm going to ask you in 2 years.
2: Maybe when I retire.
1: Tell me if you could, no matter, before we go to the next break, if you could, no holds barred money-wise, even if you did it for 6 months a year, where would you like to live with your family? Not, like, say, not here. Just for an adventure.
2: Oh, for an adventure.
1: Yeah. Even if you can go there forever, but, you know,
2: Maybe summer in England. Oh, for an adventure.
1: Yeah. Even if you can go there forever, but, you know, yeah.
2: Maybe summer in England.
1: Summer?

0: priceless.
1: So you couldn't go to Italy or France?
0: No, I don't.
1: Or...
0: No, I don't think I want to. I want to visit there. I don't want to live there.
1: Really?
0: Yeah, I need English speaking.
1: I know so many people from New Zealand here who've stayed in places like Portugal and Spain.
0: Yeah, they're more adventurous than I am.
1: Yeah, I suppose so, right? Okay, food wise, where would you? Whose food? Would
0: oh,
1: you
0: Italy.
1: Like?
0: Bring on Italy.
1: Yeah, you and me, yeah, right? Yeah. Yeah. If I only choose one country for the rest of my life to eat their food from, it would be Italy.
0: Yes.
1: Because Chloe, not only do they do pasta and pizza, they do gelato. Mm. And you know I live for gelato.
0: You do.
1: So, I mean, that is just, that would be a great move, right? If you had to live somewhere else other than Newcastle, where would you live in this country?
0: Oh, no, I love Queensland.
1: Do you?
0: Yeah. If I could just pick everything up and move it to Queensland. I just love the weather.
1: I would like to live in the city of Brisbane. But like
0: Brisbane's
1: city
0: nice.
1: Is and the water.
0: Yeah,
1: just
0: yeah.
1: Look, see, I love the idea of feeling like, you know, where there's water, but then it's a city.
0: Mm.
1: I've always wanted to, actually, when I was a student, I lived sort of close to the inner city because I wanted that vibe.
0: Mm-hmm.
1: So nice.
0: Mm.
1: I mean, I don't know if I could be bothered now. I like living. But then I just think we're so blessed in this region we're in here because, my word, we have a bit of everything, hey?
0: Oh, so blessed. The Hunter is awesome.
1: Right. Well, I've got more very deep questions for you coming up soon other than eating pasta and not eating pasta because you don't understand the language. But as long as you can order, right?
0: 100%.
1: There you go. That's the most important thing. So here is Ethan Beer running back home on Rima 99.7. Stay with us.

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0: lovely Chris Tomlin, and I am Laurel Mack, joined by the lovely Chloe, as I like to call her. Chloe, your parents go to all the trouble of calling you Chloe, and I call you Chloe.
1: Yes, you're like the only person who has ever called me Chloe.
0: Well, you know, I just like changing people's names.
1: You do.
0: It's just part of the fun, right? Mm-hmm. Even my cats have different names. Hercules is Hercule Don Burkle, and Ruby is Ruby Don Flutely.
1: Do you get disappointed that nobody calls you alternate versions?
0: I grew up with lots of people calling me different names. Like parents, my mother never called me Laurel. She always called me Lockins or La, but she never, only if she was angry with me, she called me Laurel.
1: No.
0: And then my husband calls me Love. He's never, ever called me Laurel, ever. I know it sounds sweet, but it's like, I'm just got used to it. You know, which is really funny. And I call Eden Edenovsky, which is like the Russian version of her name. So in other words, I'm then allowed to call her Miss Novsky, as if it was her surname, Miss Novsky. But in our family, we often had nicknames for people. Like, she's always called Gavin Gavi. And so we still call him Gavi, which is, that's his name for her, you know. Mm. But my favorite is the name that I give to the dog. And my name, I'm Dogma to the dog. Mm-hmm. And it's so sweet because Eden will go, Dogma is here. People are listening, they probably think we're weird because Dogma is a completely different thing.
1: Yeah.
0: But Chloe, I'm talking about you because a lot of people hear you on the radio telling people about suburbs and all kinds of other things. But I asked you what the best quality is in a man. What is their quality, a quality you admire in a woman?
1: It's interesting that you've broken it into categories.
0: Because there are differences, right?
1: Mm. This is going to sound ridiculous.
0: Yes.
1: Intelligence.
0: I'm not surprised that you say this.
1: I love talking to a smart woman.
0: In other words, if you're stupid, don't talk to Chloe.
1: No, I also
0: people are going to be so intimidated.
1: To people of all different intelligences. I'm not that smart myself, but I do, like, you know.
0: You just said intelligences.
1: Yeah, exactly. But I do, but don't you find it interesting talking to intelligent people?
0: I only talk to him. All my friends are intelligent.
1: Oh, good answer, Laurel. Okay. Good answer. But you know how, like,
0: you know what? My daughter would probably say the same answer as you, though, because she doesn't like people who you're, you know.
1: Can I just say, it's not, they're not.
0: You're not being judgmental, no.
1: I'm not being judgmental, but you asked me what's a quality you admire, and I do. I admire. I think that having intelligence as a woman is maybe even undervalued amongst other people. I think it's awesome.
0: I like a graceful woman, and I don't necessarily mean like a ballerina grace. There are people that carry themselves with grace.
1: And can you give me an example?
0: There's a woman in New Zealand. She's phenomenal. She's in ministry, and she actually remarried one of the most famous. His wife had passed away. Bill Sobritsky was his name, and he then got remarried to this lady. And obviously, she was inviting all kinds of people's comments because this man and his wife had been famous for years. You know, she passed away, his wife. And she would walk into a room and she would glide.
1: Mm.
0: You know, she had this quality about her that was clearly, she was oozing someone who knew Jesus, you know.
1: Yeah.
0: And it's just such a special quality. I think it makes somebody beautiful without having to look like someone who's, you know, traditionally beautiful.
1: Definitely.
0: And I actually just love that as well. But I have to say to you, though, I like a woman who has an opinion.
1: Yeah.
0: Which is almost the same as being clever in the sense that they have something to say about something that is interesting. They're not just copying someone else's idea or thought.
1: Got original thought.
0: Yes, they've got an original thought. And I actually like that because there's nothing more fun than having a robust discussion with someone, you know? And I agree. Like, I actually think, I would say that it's a quality about a man that's also attractive, a man who's intelligent or who's interesting to talk to, you know, as opposed to just...
1: Second, can I give two?
0: Yes, go for it.
1: I've been reflecting on it lately.
0: Okay.
1: And I think it's a bit similar to yours. There are some women who just glow joy.
0: Yes.
1: And you can't put your finger on it. And as you say, they're the most beautiful people. It's not because they're conventionally attractive. There's a light in their eyes.
0: Mm-mm-mm.
1: There's a vibrancy.
0: Yeah.
1: I can't even tell you exactly what it looks like, but I know it when I see it. Those women, I think, are incredible.
0: Yeah, it is. Do you know anyone in your life right now who you could say that you
1: love? Oh, well, this is going to sound weird, but we, in Rima, we are next door to another organisation, Jenny's Place, and there's a girl.
0: Yes.
1: I saw her earlier this morning. She's one of those. And I'm like,
0: isn't that lovely?
1: Wow, look at that woman.
0: She ain't stupid.
1: She's amazing.
0: She's clever. She's great.
1: She's glowing. And
0: she's
1: glowing,
0: yeah?
1: Yeah, yeah,
0: yeah. It's funny, hey, some people just have that look about them. Mm. Just
1: a joy. Something about a joy.
0: Mm. Yeah, they brighten a room just a little bit.
1: It's generally people who know Jesus well. I think that's a big part of it.
0: If you could have a pet in your life, and it doesn't have to be one that is a conventional pet. I mean, I can tell you, I want the animals that sit on my shoulders, like maybe a meerkat or something that goes everywhere with me. What kind of animal would you like in your life that you think would be cute or just different, or you would
1: geese?
0: No way.
1: Ducks. Sorry, wrong word. Ducks.
0: Why?
1: I love ducks.
0: No way. Are you
1: really
0: serious?
1: Do. Yeah, I do. I lived near a wetland when I was young. And I never grew up with pets. There were six kids. There wasn't enough money to have a pet. So this family group of ducks would, for a season, wander into our backyard. I would sit in on the back step just throwing out whatever I had to them. And they used to visit me every day. And I think that started my love affair with the duck community.
0: My mother was the same. She had a family of ducks as well that used to visit her. They used to specifically come to her little unit, and then she'd be on the phone to me, and then sometimes she'd take pictures. Mm-hmm. And my favorite is driving to work at one point, there was this little, the ducks used to cross the road. There was a little sign, and I was always so worried about the ducks because the way they kind of little waddle across is little.
1: And the noise they make is very, it's very funny.
0: Actually, no, you know. You're much better at that.
1: The best ducks, though, are Indian runner ducks. Do you know what I mean? So they are the tall ones that kind of have no body. They're tall. They're the duck from Babe the movie, duck from Babe. Yeah. They're like a big head and their body's just like a pole. Yeah.
0: Yes, you're right.
1: They're very funny.
0: Because my cat sounds like a duck.
1: Oh, yeah.
0: She goes, that's her noise she makes as a cat. Have you ever in your life a cat that sounds like a duck?
1: She'd be raised by ducks.
0: Only in my house, right? Mm-hmm. But then I do my, and then they look for the birds, which is my favourite. What is your favourite bird? Because we have lots of birds around here.
1: I'm getting weirdly into bird watching at the moment.
0: Are you? I think that's great.
1: I find myself standing at my back glass doors.
0: Yes.
1: Just like looking.
0: Do you know who all of them are? What their species is?
1: Oh, no, I've got no idea. I just see them and I'm like, that's a good bird.
0: Oh.
1: I am definitely middle-aged when you start bird watching.
0: I love them, though, because we have a little bird bath. Do you have a bird bath at your house?
1: No, I don't. I've got heaps of bushes and stuff, though. They really love my backyard.
0: I think it's so lovely. I love being surrounded by birds as well. I love watching them. I love it when they fly in formation, but I always want to know, Chloe, if they have a meeting before they do that. And do some of them not listen sometimes because some of them look like they're going in the wrong direction? I'm fascinated. How do they know?
1: I don't know. Magnetism in their brains or something? I don't know.
0: I agree with you, though. I think because we also live in a house, we're very close to a wetland as well, and so where we are. And so we see a lot of birds, and I count that as a privilege. I think it's lovely seeing birds flying all around us, honestly. And then when the dog comes sometimes, they get a bit sort of territorial, and then they go, like the dog, and then the dog doesn't care. I see that we're running out of time, Chloe.
1: But
0: before we go, I want to ask you a work-related question. What have you enjoyed the most? Or, you know, how long have you been here now? Three years?
1: I think 3 years, yeah.
0: What do you enjoy the most about what you do here? Other than spending time with me.
1: Of course. I love it when people I love it when people call up and like add to the conversation and take it in a way that's unexpected. And that's my favorite part.
0: Yeah.
1: Just so if you ever listen to the morning show and we go, give us a call, please do. Because like we are just two people in a room and we have fun, but it is much better. Oh. Like the unexpected nature of calls in. Even texting is really cool. And it's like, we're a community. Like, this is actually something that's a combined event across the Hunter. I think that's pretty darn cool.
0: Now, before you go, I thought we'd just do a teaser today. You've got a few sort of Mother's Day things coming up. Hey, that sounds exciting.
1: Yeah. We've got some giveaways coming up. A couple of giveaways on Friday. Also giving away some Global Leadership Network. It's a women's event coming up in a couple of weeks. We've got some tickets to give away for that as well. So it's a big week on the Fresh Start.
0: Yes, and people need to keep listening because I heard them discussing the plans for prizes. Mm. It's very interesting.
1: Prize packs, which are always good.
0: Prize packs, mm-hmm. as well as your Wednesday whittle.
1: Oh, that's coming tomorrow. Will it be solved?
0: That has taken off. I'm sorry, but I've never in my life. And the people just keep phoning, most of them get it wrong, and then suddenly. And I have to say that I'm often close by, and I hear you guys get so excited when someone actually gets it.
1: It's really
0: so. You're just as excited as everyone else.
1: It's a relief when people get it.
0: And you've survived working 3 years with Aaron, which is also good.
1: He's a great teammate.
0: He is a lovely one, mm-hmm. isn't he?
1: He's a good egg, as they say. Yeah.
0: Well, Chloe, thank you very much for joining me.
1: No, thank you for having me, Laurel.
0: It has been fun and yet deep at the same time. I've learned about ducks and all kinds of clever women, and that's all you need in your life. So there you go. Thank you. Right now on Rima, we do have Focus on the Family coming up very soon. So do stay with us. Plus, our gratitude journal is just around the corner.
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0: Where's my play? Where is it? There it is.
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4: In this bulletin, South Australia's Parliament resumes and businesses preparing for the May 12 federal budget. With the details, I'm Jaden James. A Sydney forum to discuss defending the phrase globalise the intifada has been cancelled after weeks of controversy. Sydney Lord Mayor Clover Moore has now stepped in to block the event, which was due to be held in a council-owned building tonight. Organisers are vowing to proceed with the event in a reserve. Opposition leader Kelly Sloan says she is proposing a bill to make it harder to hold similar events.
5: Because what we've seen today is an event shut down by Clover Moore, but pop up elsewhere. They've announced on their Facebook, these guys, that they're going to pop up in a park.
4: The New South Wales Jewish Board of Deputies has welcomed the Mayor's decision to block the event. The 56th South Australian Parliament opens today, with the final MPs having their upper house seats declared yesterday. Seven One Nation MPs take their seats today. Senator Pauline Hanson says her party is prepared to work with MPs across the chamber.
6: And I'm not against working with the other political parties, the other members of Parliament. We have to. The country's in one hell of a mess. You have to work with them to find the answers to move it forward.
4: One Nation secured four seats in the lower house. Next week's federal budget is shaping up to be pivotal for small and medium businesses, with many saying it will heavily influence their approach for the year ahead. A quarter of small and medium business owners say they'll expand operations if meaningful new measures are introduced by the Treasurer. MYOB Chief Executive Paul Robson says it's likely to be one of the more consequential budgets in recent times.
7: If the government actually delivers meaningful support, businesses are ready to move, with more than one in four now saying that they would expand their operations. And this indicates that there's an appetite for growth, but it does hinge on the right policy settings.
4: Nearly two-thirds of business owners surveyed said they would delay investment and hiring decisions if the budget fails to address key concerns, including cost of living pressures and red tape. The federal government will gradually roll back the fringe benefits tax discount on electric vehicles. The exception will drop to 25% by April 2029. It's part of a move to save the budget $1.7 billion over 4 years. A cruise ship operator has confirmed four Australians are on board the ship where three passengers have died following the detection of hantavirus. The vessel remains off the West African coast, with health authorities organising the medical transfer of sick persons on board. Attendance at American churches is at its highest level since before the COVID lockdowns, according to a report from the Hartford Institute for Religion Research. It surveyed 7,500 diverse congregations and found the median in-person worship attendance last year was 70 people. That's higher than the 65 just before the pandemic, but well below the 137 at the start of the century. Catholic and Orthodox churches had the highest median attendance of around 200 people. US Secretary of State Marco Rubio is due to visit Rome this week in an effort to ease tensions with the Vatican. The devout Roman Catholic has been given the task of mending frosty relations following President Trump's verbal attack on Pope Leo and the pontiff's response that he had no fear of the White House. In sport, Aussie surfer Ethan Ewing is celebrating gold at the Gold Coast Pro. He's backed fellow Aussie Steph Gilmore's women's title by taking out the men's final, making it an Aussie double. Ewing says it's a dream come true.
8: Oh, I feel so good. Just winning events is just so hard, man. Like, everyone on tour is just so good. Yeah, all the support's been amazing and just so close to home. It's like, a huge tick off the list.
4: Ewing beat Connor O'Leary in the men's final. And Port Adelaide's Jack Whitlock has been named the Round 8 AFL Rising Star nominee after a stunning performance in the team's nail-biting one-point loss to Adelaide. That's the latest Vision National News. I'm Jaden James.
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0: Good day, thanks to the Bureau of Meteorology. Your weather forecast today is mostly sunny, with our daytime maximum temperatures 20 to 25 degrees. Tomorrow is mostly sunny with a slight chance of a shower along the coastal fringe and light winds as well. Overnight temperatures falling to between 5 and 10 and daytime temperatures reaching the low to mid 20s.
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14: 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Psalm 27 verse 1. The Lord is my light and my salvation. So why should I be afraid? The Lord is my fortress, protecting me from danger. 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

Riley Clemens, Better For It on Rima 99.7. I am Laurel Mack, and it is almost time for our gratitude journals. In fact, it is time, but I thought I would share something really silly with you. I did mention gratitude journals because it implies that I'm not doing this by myself. I'm doing it with you, and seeing as I only have a few days still to go, how about you join us today, even if you've never done it before? Start thinking about something that you are grateful for. But when it comes to plurals, some of them don't make sense. So this morning, I was looking for my glasses, and then I thought to myself, you don't ever look for two different things. You look for one thing. Your glasses is an object that is one thing. It is not made out of two things. It all comes together. You don't go to the optometrist and they only give you one side of the glasses. No, they give you the one thing, which is the glasses with two lenses. I would love to have a knockdown, dropout fight with the English language one day and ask them why they said so many silly things that make no sense at all. But I digress, of course, as I do when I go down certain rabbit holes. And I also tell you what today I'm writing down in my gratitude journal. Number one, having someone like Rachel Riva on my show is always delightful. We have been friends for a very long time. I first met Rachel, I don't know, 5-6 years ago when she did her book launch, and I was invited to interview her at her book launch, and I thought it was terribly exciting. In fact, I'm wearing the same outfit today as I did then, except this one is so much looser on me, which is really good. Number two on my gratitude journal list is finding friends and family here at Rima 99.7 that I will really, really miss. So many people I will miss, the people that I work with every day, people I've met along the way, some of my regular guests. But I will always value those connections, as I always do, being an only child, adopting people wherever I go. And I am very grateful for that. Number three on my gratitude journal list, he doesn't do it often, but my cat jumped onto the bed for a cuddle while I was praying. The only problem is I was trying to juggle my coffee cup and then giving the cat a scratch and then not messing the coffee on the bed. But I got it right in the end, so that's okay. Well, I do hope you find something that you are grateful for. Just around the corner, I'll be sharing something that I hope will make you smile. But right now, here's Matthew West with an appropriate song. It is called Good.

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0: Colton Dixon, Build a Boat on Rima 99.7. It always makes me think of Gibbs from NCIS, who was always building a boat. I can't remember if he finished, but I always remember thinking to myself that it was a lot of hard work, but probably very satisfying. As someone who can't build anything, no, I'd rather just have a chat to the person who's building the boat. Well, I'm Laurel Mack, and I'm always fascinated with the things that kids have to say, especially when it comes to church and religion and the Bible. And here's a few comments about church. One of them had a little thought about communion bread. I like the tiny crackers, but I wish they came with cheese. I hear you. Another one, looking at the choir. They wear those long robes so nobody can see if they're wearing pajamas underneath. It's a very, very good idea. And looking at the holy water, is that the water that makes you invisible? When people are praying quietly, one child thought this. We have to be quiet so God can hear the people who are speaking louder than us. Here's one you might relate to. Looking at the pews, well, these benches are made of wood to make sure we don't accidentally fall asleep. Hark, the herald angels sting. That's the name of that song. And what about the classic hymn? Go tell it on the mountain, over the hills, and everywhere is wet. Yes, absolutely. And when it comes to the creeds, I believe in the Holy Toast. Not the Holy Ghost, the Holy Toast. One other child had to say, we go to church to hear the gossip, which is rather funny indeed. And the very last one, which I could agree with, absolutely, about pets. Dear God, do dogs have to go to church, or are they already good enough? Having spent a few days with my grand dog a little while ago and her soft little spirit, I think she's good enough, other than when she's barking at her mother when she wants attention. So there you go. Still to come, Focus on the Family is just around the corner. Plus, we've got fantastic music on the way from Bay Turner, Matt Kearney, Andrew Rip and Nathan Tasker.
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12: Should have been long gone now, yeah. 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

Somebody's Praying, that was Bay Turner on Rema 99.7. I'm Laurel Mack, and this is my last week on the show, and it's been lovely because Aaron has actually allowed me to play some of my very favourite songs. Now, this next artist, the sort of in-joke here at Rema 99.7, I've always said when I get to heaven one day, he will be singing because I just really like his voice. It's calming, it's soothing, it's lovely. And this is my absolute number one song from this artist. It is Matt Carney, and the song is Anywhere With You.

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6: Look at Proverbs 4:23. It says, guard your heart, for from it flow the wellsprings of life. Our heart is kind of all we have. You know, our values and our passions, our emotions, our thoughts, where we're going in life. And that's inside our skin. That's our ultimate boundary, is what's inside of us.
7: That's Dr. John Townsend. He's our guest today on Focus on the Family with Jim Daly. We're going to be talking about boundaries, particularly in marriage today. And I'm John Fuller.
8: John, this is such an important topic. You know, the family is the foundation to culture, and healthy families deliver a healthy culture. And I think that's one of the great difficulties we have right now, is for the culture to understand the importance of family and commitment in marriage and raising your children so they're healthy human beings. That's part of what we're trying to do here each and every day at Focus on the Family. We're doing it in that Christian context, and that's important to us. But our guest today has written a wonderful book with his colleague, Dr. John Townsend, along with Dr. Henry Cloud. And this is one of those books that every married couple should have, because it helps us to better understand the choices that we're making or contributing to breaking those loving relationships. And boundaries in marriage, this is deep stuff that will help you in such a great way.
7: Mm-hmm. And Dr. Townsend is a psychologist and best-selling author, and he's written a number of books. Obviously, this one, Boundaries in Marriage, Understanding the Choices That Make or Break Loving Relationships.
8: Dr. Townsend, welcome to Focus on the Family. Welcome back.
6: Glad to be here.
8: Always good to have you. Let's get into the content, boundaries in marriage. Let's start with, what is a boundary?
6: Well, simply put, it's a property line. It's whatever denotes the difference between what you are responsible for and own what you're not. Now, in our world, think about your home. Your home, if you went to your county seat and you have an apartment or a house or a condo or whatever, it would say, here's where the line ends and begins. And what's inside that home? If you've got a plumbing problem, it's your problem. Their plumbing problem is going to be theirs, and mine's going to be mine. And the way to look at it is, look at Proverbs 4:23. It says, guard your heart, for from it flow the wellsprings of life. Our heart is kind of all we have. You know, our values and our passions, our emotions, our thoughts, where we're going in life. And that's inside our skin. That's our ultimate boundary, is what's inside of us.
8: Why are boundaries important? It sounds almost antithetical to marriage, like we become one. And, you know, boundaries are not appropriate for people becoming one.
6: Right.
8: But why are they important?
6: And it's confusing sometimes, because you look at Genesis, that they be one flesh. You look at Ephesians 5, where it says they are one, and all this. And people say, well, what's this stuff of me having a me? Well, here's the thing. The Bible doesn't just teach oneness. It also teaches that you've got to be a complete person to come in and be that one. In other words, it requires a healthy two.
8: Yeah.
6: To make the one. Hmm. Because think about all the passages you read about completeness, teleos, you know, maturity. We are called to be complete individuals, able to love and follow God, know our passion, know where we're going in life. Those two people are supposed to be on the path to individual maturity, and they make a great marriage when they become one. Your problem becomes when a person who is not complete, not mature, not growing in the Lord, in all, you know, career and life and values, when that person has not done that work and he or she marries somebody else to complete them, like that old Tom Cruise movie, You Complete Me?
8: Uh-huh.
6: Well, that's not what the Bible says or the science says. And then all of a sudden the dynamic is, You're supposed to be my strength because I'm not strong. You're supposed to be good at math because I'm not. You're supposed to be the lover because I'm not a loving person. And the other person ends up being worn out and doesn't feel valued.
8: Yeah, carrying the load.
6: Carrying the load.
8: But it is really common. I mean, I think I have said that you know, the extrovert marries the introvert, the night owl, the morning person. Mm-hmm. I mean, part of this is humorous, but we are, it seems, at the 80-20 rule. We know there's always exceptions, but it seems like we're attracted to people that we have blank spots, mm-hmm. and that is appealing to us because we don't have that, mm-hmm. right? But that's different than being mature and complete in your character, your makeup. When you're attracted, if you're an extrovert, you're attracted to a thinking, deep thinking introvert, mm-hmm. which would be my case with my wife. Mm-hmm. But, you know, in that context, is that generally true, or is that something that can distort the boundaries?
6: I'm not sure it's 80-20, but it could be. But the difference is the things about the fundamental aspects of character versus the styles that you appreciate.
8: Yeah.
6: So the extrovert may be a very mature extrovert, but goes, it's sure interesting to have you to be a reflective person and vice versa. Well, that's great. But when a person says, let's think of some foundation of character development, like being able to make an attachment and be vulnerable and bring out emotions in others. If somebody says, oh, you're the people person, I'll be the one that makes the money, or I'm the task person, that's not just appreciation of a style. That's the fundamental building blocks of what creates a mature person. If you're saying, you're going to do the part that I don't like to do, then you got a problem.
8: And in that context, that's where that becomes a heavy weight for that one in the marriage.
6: It does, because I think God built us, Jim, to all long for completeness. And so when you're looking for completeness, like she's going to finish this for me, you know, she has good boundaries and I don't have good boundaries. So she'll be the strong one and I'll be the easy to get along with Disneyland parent. Mm-hmm. And so they long for completeness, but they don't want to do the work or afraid of it. And the other person gets burdened with that. Well, I've got to be the math person. I've got to be the financial person. I've got to be the relational person. And the person's not saying, how do I learn from you, which would be good. They're saying, you're better at that than me, so I don't have to.
8: You have literally counseled thousands of couples and talked to them about boundaries. What are some of the unhealthy examples of misunderstanding boundaries that you've encountered?
6: Well, let me give you kind of a triad of what the biggest elements of a good marriage are, and then tell you where the stories are.
8: Okay.
6: Then you see what goes wrong. The three things that make a good, healthy marriage, especially with boundaries, is first, obviously, love. You know, the sacrificial love we're supposed to have, the Bible says. But the second one is freedom. I've got to be able to make free choices, not compliant choices. I've got to be able to say, I want to do this or I don't want to do this, and you not try to control me or gaslight me or whatever. That's the freedom aspect. Love, freedom. And the third one is responsibility. I'm supposed to shoulder my weight, and I'm supposed to do my job in the marriage to love and provide and whatever, you know, my talents are, but I need to be responsible for my behavior with you. Then things go very well when all three people are seriously committed to love, freedom, and responsibility.
8: Yeah.
6: Now, let's get out of the equation, because boundary problems happen when somebody says, you're not free, you do it my way. I want you to be this, do this, pick this place. And it's not like, let's talk about it and go back and forth. When there's lack of freedom, and we know how important freedom is, Galatians 5 says that's why Christ died for us. When a person doesn't feel free, all of a sudden they feel controlled. And how do you love somebody when you feel controlled by them? And so one example would be in this case, it goes both ways gender-wise, but the controlling husband who says that I make the decisions here and you don't have input, well, then she's not free. That's a problem. And
8: yeah.
6: She's going to feel disheartened. She's going to feel lack of love. Now you've got some problems. And then next you move to responsibility. Now, that's different than the freedom and controlling part. It's the part where everybody's supposed to shoulder their burden. If you've got somebody who's going to be a Peter Pan and says, well, I don't like that. I'm a free person. I'm impulsive. And you do all the heavy lifting because I want to have fun. All of a sudden, you got another problem, because a person starts to feel like, hey, I'm a parent and I'm married to a little kid here, and I've got to clean up after your messes.
8: Hmm.
6: So those are two examples where the three things of love, responsibility, and freedom get violated.
8: Yeah.
6: And then somebody, sooner or later, it's not the person who's controlling. They don't tend to call a therapist. And it's not the person who's the impulse person, the free spirit. It's the person who's having to take the weight. And they call because they're in pain. Right. Something's not working, and then that's when they need help.
8: No, that's really interesting. And I, you know, digging into that control side, that freedom side or lack thereof, I mean, that's such a common thing. I think, too, the observation I have is these people aren't even aware, perhaps, of how they're doing that or why they're doing that, what creates the need to control. Speak to that. Is it insecurity or what drives a person in that context to over-control their spouse?
6: It can be a number of things, but the one that you come up with a lot is that they don't have self-control. The Bible says self-control is great. It's one of the fruit of the Spirit. And since they don't have self-control over their behavior and their thoughts and their mind, they try to control the other person so that it works. So I'll give an example. I was working with a couple where the wife was artistic and he was sort of more of the mechanical, and this could be a great marriage. But when she would be, you know, have a creative thought and he wanted to talk about something like the news or politics or whatever, and she wanted to be creative, he would get upset with her because she wasn't following what he wanted. And I said, so what's the problem here? He said, well, she doesn't listen to me, my interest in news and politics. And I said, that's the wrong answer. She's not perfect, but she's not doing anything wrong to talk about creativity sorts of things. Your problem is not that she does that. Your problem is that you can't stop what your line of thought is and listen to her. And so instead of you having the self-control to say, you know, I'll get to politics later when she's done because we have a partnership and love, that's a self-control issue. I'll just put my desires on the back burner a bit and have some self-control. You try to control her so she'll talk the way you want her to. And the lights came on. Desires on the back burner a bit and have some self-control. You try to control her so she'll talk the way you want her to. And the lights came on. I said, you got your control.

0: about losing the relationship, but one day she kind of found her voice. It didn't go like she might have wanted it to, but talk about kind of the boundary setting in that kind of extreme circumstance.
1: Yeah, and it took her a long time, John, as you mentioned, to get the courage. And the way the courage came was from her relationship with God and some really healthy, loving other people that supported her. She couldn't do it on her own. She was too terrified and thought she couldn't live without him and this sort of thing. So what she did first was she tried the patience route. And if you ever worked with an addict, you need more than patience because he just kind of stayed out of control and not really nice to her. But finally, as you say, she got her voice because she began praying and saying, God, just, I'm not happy. The kids aren't happy. I want to be a loving wife, but I don't know what to do. She had no skills. And then she found a good support group of Christian folks that had read a lot of Boundaries material and said, we will help you because we see that some things going on and there's no truth and love in your marriage and we know that you want to be that way. So she didn't start off with anything major. She just said, this is a problem and I can't stop you. Boundaries aren't about stopping the other person. Then you're becoming controlling.
2: Right.
1: But it's about, we can't abide with this. And so I want you to get some help. Let's see some people together, go to AA. And he fought it and fought it and fought it. And she went and got professional help. Sometimes you have to do this where the person says, if you won't go to marriage counseling, I'll go by myself. I'll talk to the marriage counselor by myself with you not in the room. And a lot of times a spouse will go, I want to be in on that conversation.
2: Yeah, exactly.
1: If you're talking about me.
2: Yeah.
1: And they'll go, but in this case he wouldn't.
2: Mm. Yeah.
1: But she got great help, great church, great small groups and all that. And she finally said, as long as you continue drinking and you don't get any help, this isn't working for us. And I may have to move to another room in the house or something like that. And he blew up and said, no, I'm just leaving. And that was it. And for then, and he went and got an apartment because he didn't have a problem and she was the problem in all this. But the magical moment happened when she stuck to it and she cried and she wanted to take him back because she missed him and all this. He started missing her. He missed the love and the warmth and the kids and the great times. And like the prodigal son wakes up in the pig pen, he was miserable and knew he was. Mm. And so he kind of grumblingly said, I want to come back. And to her credit, she said, not till we get help. Because so many couples in these extreme cases, they'll say, okay, we're back together and everything's great. But the person's character hasn't changed and their addiction hasn't changed. She said, I've got some counsel that says we need a coach who will tell us when we're ready. And you're going to see your counselor. I'll see mine. We'll see ours. It was very complicated, but they did it. And when the coach tells us you're both healthy enough, then you do a trial. And he didn't like that either. But she said, it's not going to work otherwise. You'll still be in the apartment. And so he came in, did the work, found out where his alcoholism came from, understood his own family origin, his own issues, changed, got sad, repented, grieved over things, got new skills, got new friends. And the coach finally said, yeah, you tried it for 3 months. It went well. I think you guys are okay. And they're okay.
2: Wow, that's so good.
1: But it takes that sometimes. But it works.
2: John, you know, when we do a program like this, we have to say if the spouse is in a physically or deeply emotional abusive situation, separation is a good thing, to go to a place of safety. And I want to make sure people hear that, because some, particularly women, will feel like we miss the mark if we don't express that need to get the wife and the kids to a safe place if the husband's out of control. So I would assume you agree with that.
1: Absolutely, Jim. You know, when you look in the Bible, there's a lot to be said in reading about marriages, reading what the Bible says that applies to marriage. For example, that passage I mentioned, Proverbs 4:23, guard your heart. Well, if somebody's being abused, they've got to guard their heart. And if the only way to guard their heart and their kids or whatever is to separate, they have to do it. Another one is shake the dust off your sandals sometimes. Another is let your yes be yes and your no be no. So there's biblical, all kinds of biblical mandates for that. But here's the thing that's so important to know. There are separations in marriage and there are structured separations.
2: Mm-hmm.
1: Those are very, very different and have to be understood. Separation may be, well, this is not working. We're both miserable. You just go over here and maybe in time you'll be better. Well, Time alone never fixed a character. You have to have time plus people that give you the truth, plus people that love you, a process and skills. It's got to be

0: time plus relationship plus truth in the growth process. That's what a structured separation is. Structured separation is, here's your goals. You're, you tend to be financially irresponsible. I had a wife that she just, he made it, he made a lot of money, and she spent a lot of money, and she didn't think anything was wrong with that. And so they had to have a separation because he was going bankrupt. And so, but it wasn't like, well, just go to your corners and then maybe one day you'll be nice. That's not how it happens. Nobody grows that way. She had to be with a financial planner, which she hated. She didn't like that, but she got it. It was important to her. And she had to have counseling. She had to find what was that money meant to her. And he had his own jobs about being codependent and, you know, being compliant and all that. They had their tasks of growth that were led by people who were mature. And then they came back together on a time level. With structure, a structured separation, you've got a much better chance of the marriage getting the marriage you never thought you could have.
1: Yeah.
0: But separation alone just doesn't do it.
1: Right, and you advocate for that in terms of separation can be a healthy thing to get your bearings. Even the story you just shared, where the alcoholic husband came to his senses, you're giving them a prodigal moment. You know that they can wake up because you're depriving them of what they've enjoyed, the good things.
0: Right.
1: The godly things, and then they come to their senses.
0: And
1: to
0: he
1: put
0: realizes
1: it
0: wasn't just that she was the problem. She
1: right.
0: was some problem, but he realized he had a problem, and now you're on the way.
1: Yeah. Let me, for the young people, the 20, 30-somethings that are considering marriage, and maybe for those of us that have been married a while and we haven't figured this out yet, you said in the book, you cannot skip out on maturity by marrying into it. Wow, that is a statement for everybody. It kind of goes back to that idea that you complete me, and because I'm immature, but you're mature, so we'll make this work. But speak to that idea. What happens when couples try to cover for each other's weaknesses in an unhealthy way?
0: Well, somebody regresses and gets more immature in finances or relationships or responsibilities or child parenting and all the areas of life, and somebody gets too much of the burden, and they start to feel drained and resentful, then where's the love? Where's the intimacy? Where's the, I'm so glad God brought you to me? It's sort of like, I'm living with somebody who's basically glad that I'm mature. And
1: right.
0: then you got a mess.
1: Yeah, I mean, it's like emotional freeloading.
0: Yes.
1: I mean, I'm sorry to say it that way, but
0: that's
1: it's so true.
0: That's a good way to say it, actually.
1: John, right near the end here, and we're going to come back next time, continue the discussion to help married couples do better. That's the goal. It's not to, you know, unleash this conflict, but there is a goal in doing that, and it is a healthier marriage, a better marriage. But I'm thinking of the spouse who's married to that controlling spouse. It could be the husband, it could be the wife.
0: Could be
1: both the wife. Are capable of trying to exert control. It's kind of their operating system. And she's heard this today, or he's heard this today, and he's going, oh my goodness, that's our problem. That's one of our problems. How does that spouse who is being controlled in an unhealthy way today broach the subject with the controlling spouse to say, honey, I heard something today. How do you do that?
0: Yeah, that's the question. And there are answers for that. And you know, there's different kinds of control too, Jim. There's aggressive control. You're going to do this. The threatening, scary stuff. But now we're learning so much about a thing called gaslighting, where you try to make them feel like they're crazy and you're the sane one and they question themselves. It's all kinds of, and that's a manipulative, indirect control, whichever it is. When that spouse understands somebody's trying to control me, well, first off, realize all human beings are control freaks. Ever since the fall.
1: No, not at all. Not me.
0: I'm sorry. It's just universal. We tried to control God and everybody. But some of us have a bigger problem with that than others. But generally speaking, that spouse who is really miserable in position, sometimes her first response is to blow up. Mm-hmm. I call it ignore and zap. Mm. I put up with this for 20 years, and then she becomes
1: Bang.
0: Godzilla, and it's not pretty.
1: Yeah.
0: That didn't help anybody. And the second one is, I'm going to put a boundary on you. Well, that's impossible. You can only set a boundary on you and hope the other person will respond. So we get to the sort of like beginning, I'm going to get out of my unhappiness, ones that don't work. But the best one is to do what the Bible says. You go to Matthew 18. and where Jesus said, no, if your brother sins against you, go to him. And then it talks about, you know, speaking the truth in love to each other and be vulnerable and all this. And sometimes if a person's not a severe controlling boundary person, they'll go, you know, I've gotten that feedback before. I'm sorry. How'd that affect you? That's where they, as a psychologist, I tend to look at issues as either normal, mild, moderate, severe. Mm-hmm. A mild person who's controlling will go, yeah, I do that. And I've heard that I do that. I'm sorry. And what can I do different? Mm-hmm. But then the Bible says, if they don't respond to you, bring two or three witnesses, and then sooner or later there's going to be a separation. That's the whole Matthew 18 thing about discipline. So you have to up the ante and escalate depending on whether the person's normal, mild, moderate, severe. So the vulnerability didn't work. And saying, honey, this is hard for me. It's hard. I feel controlled. And if he says, well, it's your problem, then you have to do other things. You have to say, then you have to go to a warning. Well, I'm going to have to take some action on this. I'm not going to control you, but I'm really hurting. And if you don't hear my pain and my vulnerability, I've got to do something else. And then you go get help. And then you finally say, there's going to have to be a consequence. You don't just throw it at them. And we'll talk about consequences at some point. So it starts with vulnerability and tenderness, and then they have to move to tougher ways.
1: Let me squeeze one more in, because I think I want to end on a high note, which is how boundaries help couples experience more freedom in their marriages. It sounds oxymoronic, because you're saying how boundaries help you achieve freedom. Explain that.
0: It does sound oxymoronic, Jim. But as we know, there can be no intimate love without freedom. A slave can't be in love. Mm. And so when you don't think you're free to have your own mind, make your decisions, have your own opinions, because you're walking on eggshells, you're living in fear. And 1 John tells us there is no fear in love. They're oil and water. So that's why you have to have freedom, so that you're not afraid anymore. Yeah. And so when you and your spouse work it through, that you both go, we can agree and disagree, and I still love you, we'll work it out, whether you want to go out for Chinese or Mexican night, or whether we buy a house or not, whatever. But I want to hear your side of it. And so many couples just say, oh, we're so different. And this is the ending on a positive, Jim. I work with these couples, and they'll work on these issues, and they'll make progress, and they'll finally say, we're still very different. We're not like, you know, clones. Yeah. And I love it that she is so out there and kind of creative, or maybe she's the engineer and vice versa. And I appreciate it. And we disagree all the time, and it's great. And we'll have these really direct talks about parenting and in-laws and money and sex. And then we have these, and they're kind of sometimes a little agitated, and then we go have lunch.
1: Right.
0: Because it's not personal, because both people are free and loved.
1: That feels healthy.
0: Doesn't that feel healthy?
1: John, thanks again for being with us. We'll come back tomorrow and continue the discussion.
2: 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We do want to provide you with all the resources you need to have that kind of an impact. 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

0: That is that from you, Laurel Mack. But before I go, Romans 5, verse 3 and 4 is a great scripture to know. Not only so, but we also glory in our sufferings because we know that suffering produces perseverance, perseverance, character, and character, hope. Amen.
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3: In this bulletin, reports of cash handouts in next week's budget and tensions rising in the Strait of Hormuz. With the details, I'm Jaden James. The federal government is dismissing speculation that next week's budget will include an earned income offset. The Australian reports Labor is planning to introduce a one-off tax break to benefit working Australians. The change would see those earning a wage or salary receive up to an extra $300. But Senior Minister Mark Butler says these are unconfirmed reports.
4: I'm not going to respond to unsourced speculation in one newspaper this morning. What I do say is there are tax cuts that will be in this budget on the 1st of July, on the 1st of July next year. We took them to the last election.
3: The government is also reported to axe the 50% capital gains tax discount in the May 12 budget. Two volunteer rescuers are among those killed in a marine tragedy off the coast of northern New South Wales. A marine rescue boat rolled while responding to a sinking yacht off the South Ballina breakwall. Four people made it to shore. Police Marine Area Command Superintendent Joe McNulty says their thoughts are with Marine Rescue, who have lost two people, who are doing their best to save others.
5: Two very good members of the Ballina Marine Rescue Unit, dedicated search and rescue professionals looking after the New South Wales community.
3: Police have suspended their search, saying it is not believed there was anyone else on board the yacht. The South Australian government has admitted breaching its duty of care to a 14-year-old girl who is exposed to explicit content in a sex education class. The state accepts the school failed to review the content and did not advise parents or seek their consent, but it insists the girl and her family did not suffer harm. Lawyers from Christian-backed ADF International argue the teen was so distressed she walked out and never returned to the school. They're seeking $250,000 in damages for the girl's mother. Overseas, President Donald Trump says United States forces have struck seven Iranian boats in the Strait of Hormuz as tensions in the vital waterway escalate. The United Arab Emirates is also reporting an Iranian tanker hit its state-owned oil port, which sparked a large fire. Former US Navy Chief William J. Parker says it's up to Tehran to pull back on any action.
6: I think that's in the hands right now of the Iranians, whether or not they're going to attack those ships that are going through international waters. And if they do, I think it'll be a significant emotional event in their life, and hopefully they won't do that.
3: Meantime, Maersk, a Danish shipping company, has thanked the US military for assisting one of their stranded ships exiting the Strait of Hormuz. The US Supreme Court has acted quickly to restore broad access to the abortion pill across the United States. Late last week, an appeals court temporarily blocked all telehealth consultations and mail deliveries of the pill's main drug, mifepristone. The Supreme Court has overruled that decision and will review a legal challenge on access to the drug next week. The abortion pill accounts for half of all American abortions. Young people are the loneliest group in Scotland, according to a Christian think tank, Logo Scotland. It reports many individuals feel unseen, unknown, and disconnected from meaningful social bonds. It found young people are missing out on deep and meaningful connections with others. In the AFL, Collingwood is showing interest in Lachie Neale. The former Brisbane captain is yet to sign a contract extension at the Lions and has been linked with a move back to Western Australia. However, the Herald Sun is reporting the Pies have made a preliminary inquiry into the 32-year-old. In NRL, the Storm has confirmed Tyron Wishart will miss 4 to 6 weeks with an ankle injury. Scans have confirmed he has a moderate-grade syndesmosis. And Chelsea's Champions League hopes are just about over after a 3-1 loss to Nottingham Forest in the Premier League. That's the latest Vision National News. I'm Jaden James.
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0: Good day, thanks to the Bureau of Meteorology. Your weather forecast today is mostly sunny, with our daytime maximum temperatures 20 to 25 degrees. Tomorrow is mostly sunny with a slight chance of a shower along the coastal fringe and light winds as well. Overnight temperatures falling to between 5 and 10 and daytime temperatures reaching the low to mid 20s.
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2: 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Whoa!

0: If only we could take back the hurtful things we've said over the years and replace them with words of kindness and understanding. Think about it. How different would some of your relationships, even your life itself, be if you hadn't said some of those things, Hi, I'm Bernie Diamond and welcome again to Fresh. We've all done it. We all regret it. We all wish we could take it back, but we can't. What we can do is try to understand why we said those hurtful things, what caused us to blurt them out in the first place, and behave differently next time. First, though, let's state the blindingly, glimpsingly obvious. Proverbs chapter 15, verse 4. A gentle tongue is a tree of life, but perverseness in it breaks the spirit. The phrase gentle tongue literally refers to a healing tongue in the original Hebrew language. Imagine always approaching difficult situations with words that heal and build people up rather than tearing them down. But perverseness, literally twisted or corrupt speech, lies, slander, cruelty and the like, breaks the spirit. It crushes people, wounds them, demoralizes them. Typically, we do that because we ourselves are hurting. When your heart's aching, how capable are you of speaking love to others? Not very, right? Truth. When the heart is wounded or inflamed, the tongue often follows in destructive ways. God's word consistently links the condition of our heart to the words that we speak and urges restraint, wisdom, and silence when emotions are raw. So, some gentle wisdom. Don't trust your tongue when your heart's bitter or broken. Be silent until you heal, because a gentle tongue is a tree of life, but perverseness in it breaks the spirit. That's God's word, fresh for you today.
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0: Good morning. You're listening to Coffee and Faith with me, Rachel Riva, right here on Rhema 99.7. Welcome to your weekly dose of encouragement. Whether you're raising a family, building a business, or chasing that God-sized dream, we all need a reminder that faith still works in our everyday moments. Because when faith meets your coffee cup, anything is possible. When is the last time you needed to surrender? I'm a big believer in being proactive. God made me a type A personality, and that's part of who He created me to be. But I've learned that true growth often involves surrendering something we hold tightly to, something we think we want or need or really desire. In Psalms 37:4, it says, "Delight yourself also in the Lord, and He shall give you the desires of your heart." Your desires are not mistakes. They are placed in us by God. But to see those desires fulfilled, we sometimes have to surrender our own timeline, our own plans, and trust that God's way and plan is better, even if it doesn't look the way we expected. It takes a different type of strength to surrender, really surrender to God's plan. It requires a surrender of ego, of pride, of control, of fear, of resources, of anything we can or have put before God. We can only worship one God. Make sure we are surrendered to the right things in our hearts today. In Luke 22:42, Jesus prayed in the Garden of Gethsemane, a pleading that God would change the circumstances of what He was about to endure on the cross. "Father, if Thou be willing, remove this cup from me. Nevertheless, not my will, but Yours be done." This final plea turned into a prayer of surrender, one that changed the outcome of humanity and the world. Founder of the Salvation Army, William Booth, once said, "The greatness of a man's power is in the measure of his surrender." Don't be afraid of a season of surrender if that's where you are at right now. Surrender can mean hand it over to God or knock on that door you don't want to knock on. If there is something you need to surrender to God right now, do it. In your car, in your home, washing the dishes, or at work, just pray this very simple prayer. "God, I surrender this need, worry, or issue today. I know You always have the best plans for me, and I trust You. I pray that Your will be done, not mine. I give this to You and ask for Your peace at this moment." It's often in those moments of letting go that we find the greatest peace, and often the next step will show up when we least expect it. If you felt encouraged by today's content, feel free to follow me at Rach Riva on Instagram.
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2: In this bulletin, the opposition accusing the government of breaking an election promise and a virus outbreak on a cruise ship. With more, I'm Jaden James. The opposition says the Prime Minister has lied to the Australian public as the federal government is poised to raise property taxes. Labor is expected to rein in the capital gains tax discount, negative gearing incentives, and crack down on the use of trusts. The measures are expected to raise billions of dollars. But Liberal leader Angus Taylor says the government has mismanaged the nation's finances and is now breaking election promises.
3: This government and this Prime Minister is incompetent, is fraudulent, and is a liar. And when they run out of their money, they come after yours. That's the reality of what we are seeing right now.
2: The budget is shaping up to be pivotal for small and medium businesses, with many saying it will heavily influence their approach for the year ahead. $2.2 billion is being ploughed into disability inclusion programs for every Victorian student in 1,500 government schools. Victorian Education Minister Ben Carroll says it means families and students are being supported in their educational journey.
4: It's in every single public school across our state under our Labor government. This has meant some 200,000 students have been identified and have had their needs-based assessment and have had all the support they need.
2: There'll be a boost for accessible transport for them as well. SafeWork New South Wales says it's monitoring the status of the Snowy Hydro 2.0 project after two separate flooding incidents. New footage obtained by the Herald shows torrents of water gushing through a tunnel and cavern at the site. The federal government-owned corporation says underground work is continuing on the project. Four Australians are among the passengers confined to their rooms on a cruise ship amid an outbreak of hantavirus. The World Health Organization is investigating the source of the deadly infection, with three passengers confirmed to have died. Infectious disease expert Dr. Nick Coatsworth says the primary focus will be determining how the virus is being transmitted.
5: We don't know whether it's just spreading from a rat or mice infestation on the ship or whether it's going from person to person, and I guess that's the subject of the investigation.
2: The vessel remains off the West African coast. The Australian Christian Lobby will release a new documentary at next month's Church and State Summit in Brisbane. Born Alive, Left to Die focuses on the abortion industry, which claims 90,000 unborn babies every year. ACL Queensland Director Rob Norman told Vision Radio it reveals how those who are born alive after a failed procedure are deliberately left to die.
6: The level of PTSD in hospital staff is extremely high. We know that there's a medical crisis, we know that staffing is difficult, and we know that the abortion industry is booming. And so all these things are working against each other to the point where I believe we're going to see this become an election issue, not just in Australia but across the world.
2: The ACL will provide the film to churches who want to screen it. To sport, the increased speed of NRL games this season continues to be a major talking point. Sharks forward Jesse Colquhoun says it can be hard to keep up when defending.
7: It's certainly different to any of the footy I played last year. It's definitely a lot faster, and the six agains are making an enormous impact, and it almost feels like a game of touch footy out there at times.
2: The West Tigers have confirmed Jareem Buller has penned a new four-year contract to remain at the club until the end of 2030. And in the AFL, Gold Coast Sam Closey has been offered a two-game ban for dangerous contact. Closey's tackle on GWS rival Ryan Angwin in Sunday's win left the Giants concussed. The Suns are yet to advise whether they'll challenge the ruling. That's the latest Vision National News. I'm Jaden James.
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9: Good afternoon, it's Rochelle Wenham here with your latest weather update according to the Bureau. It's currently 23 degrees right now, a partly cloudy afternoon ahead. Temperatures peaking today at around 25 degrees, dropping down to about 15. And looking ahead to tomorrow, a mostly sunny day expected with a slight chance of a shower along the coastal fringe and near zero chance elsewhere. Light winds tomorrow with daytime temperatures sitting in the low to mid 20s, then dropping down to between 10 and 5 degrees tomorrow night.
15: Need a lift to get over the lunchtime slump? A pick-me-up to get through the afternoon. This is the Afternoon Pickup with Rochelle.
9: And good afternoon. It's great to be here with you. Stick around because we've got a fun one this hour. Australia's happiest city for 2026 has just been officially named in London last week through the Time Out City Index. And one of our very own local spots made the top 50. Who was it and why did we rank so high? Well, I'll let you know that coming up shortly, as well as that, our verse of the day and plenty more great music to keep you company.

Apollo LTD with Dreaming here on Rima. Now, if you have ever wondered where the happiest place in Australia is, well, surprise, it's not Sydney or Melbourne or even Adelaide this year. Now, according to the brand new Happy City Index for 2026, the happiest city in the country right now is down south in Ballarat. Not just by a little. Ballarat has actually ranked 16th in the entire world on this index announced in London last week, beating out to more than 3,400 cities that were initially assessed. Now, the index was released last week and it's put together by the Institute for the Quality of Life. So researchers analysed 64 indicators across the six big themes, so citizens, governance, environment, economy, health and mobility. And it's one of the most comprehensive happiness studies, they say, in the world. So with more than about 150,000 data records collected over 5 months to reach their conclusions. Now, why did our Ballarat, you know, rank 16th? Excuse me. Losing my voice this afternoon. That was random. That's the joy of live radio. Now, Ballarat, it didn't just scrape through. It excelled. And here's what pushed it to the top. There is a huge amount of green space. So that was a big win-win. A strong economic performance. According to Capita and growth, they were pretty impressed. Now, people are choosing to move there. So they also looked at, you know, migration rates, how many people are shifting to the region, all of that. And then they looked at pollution, unemployment, the work-life balance, including the shorter average working hours as well, slightly less there. So, in conclusion, it's green, it's growing, it's affordable, and it's a genuinely pleasant place to live in. So there you go. It ranked number 16th. Now, on the index, Copenhagen in Denmark ranked number one. And then other countries like Finland, Switzerland, Sweden, Japan, Norway, Switzerland again, Sweden again, Germany and Denmark. They were sort of all in the top 10 for various cities and locations. Tokyo was one of them. And then Ballarat was 16th. And then the rest of the Aussie cities included in this list, there was one more that made the top 50, and it's right here in our own backyard. Stick around. I will reveal next what this township city is.

0: And that was Elevation Worship with Alleluia here on Rima Rochelle, keeping you company. We've been talking about this Happy City Index for 2026 and how Ballarat this year has been dubbed the happiest city here down under. It's ranked number 16 on the global scale. Now, that's because it's green, growing, affordable, and genuinely pleasant to live in. However, there are some other Aussie cities who still made the cut in the top 200, but only one that made the top 50, and it's right here in our own backyard. I can now reveal that sitting at number 35 for the Happiness Index for 2026 is the beautiful, often underestimated city of Maitland here in New South Wales. Cue the cheer, which I don't have. But hey, if you live in Maitland, apparently you are the 35th most happy city in the world right now, according to this index, which looks at a lot of things to do with, you know, environment, people moving to the region, the government, everything. So there we go. Now, also making the list, sitting at spot 108 was Melbourne. Spot 122 was Geelong in Victoria. At spot 132, Hobart kicked in. And then just under the top 200 was Rockhampton in Queensland in spot 168. So I would say we're doing pretty good. You know, thumbs up to Ballarat, but a big thumbs up to Maitland, spot 35. So next time somebody tells you happiness only lives in big cities, well, you can tell them that Ballarat and Maitland have just proved everybody wrong. More green space, more growth, more people choosing to move there. And now officially the 16th and 35th happiest city for 2026.
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3: Hi folks, it's Rochelle here. There are a lot of exciting things happening right now here at Rema, and sometimes God leads us into new seasons. So we wanted to let you know that this is my final week hosting the afternoon pickup. Now, just to be clear, I'm not leaving Rema. The show is wrapping up, but I will still be here. You will still hear me on air, and I'm still very much part of the team behind the scenes. And just know new things are on the horizon. So enjoy this final week of the afternoon pickup.

Speaking life across Newcastle, the Hunter and the Beyond. That was Becca Shea there with So Will I here on Rima. It's Rochelle here with you. Now jump with me into the time machine for just a second, heading back to 1992 when neon was bright, when perms were high, when shoulder pads were wide, and every youth group kid was rocking their What Would Jesus Do bracelet like it was Olympic gold. And back on this day, in 1992, the number one Christian song in the country was Carmen's Addicted to Jesus. Now, who remembers this song? Yes, AJ2. The song that somehow managed to be part rap, part revival meeting, and part please don't let my mum walk in while I'm doing these dance moves. It's that kind of song. Now, Carmen was the guy back then, a one-man Christian entertainment empire in many, many ways. Concerts that often felt like musicals or Broadway or a bit fun intended, looked like they were filmed on the set of a superhero movie. You know, outfits, bright colours, shiny jackets, what is not to love? And the album Addicted to Jesus was huge. It mixed pop, gospel, spoken word preaching, and that very early 90s, you know, I'm wearing sunglasses indoors because I'm holy and cool kind of look and energy. And at the time, people just ate it up. You know, stadium tours, packed churches, and a whole generation of kids trying to moonwalk for Jesus. So I thought this afternoon, let's relive this. The hair, the jackets, the dance moves we probably shouldn't attempt anymore. Here it is, today's blast from the past, the top Christian song from 1992, Carmen, Addicted to Jesus.

And there you have it, folks. That was Carmen, Addicted to Jesus, our blast from the past today. That song was number one in the country back in 1992. Wow. Just wow. And moving along, let's hit another top hit from For King and Country now. This one, a lot more recent, World on Fire.

0: Darlene Check, Kiss of Heaven here at 1:44 p.m. Rochelle, keeping you company. Now, last night I was at a women's group and we were looking at the timeline of events in the Bible from creation right through to new creation. We even had a bit of a game where we tried to put everything in order. And, you know, it's fascinating when you look back at that timeline, and in particular, the early church and how that all fits together. It's honestly confronting in some ways, you know, those first believers who were willing to die for the gospel. And today, you know, many of us aren't even willing to be disliked for the gospel. And that can really hit hard, but maybe the whole point is it's supposed to. Maybe it's a reminder that following Jesus was never meant to be comfortable, and it was meant to be costly. So that brings me to our verse of the day today from Acts 5:41, which says, "The apostles left the Sanhedrin rejoicing because they had been counted worthy in suffering disgrace for the name of Jesus." Can you imagine that today? Being counted worthy of suffering for Christ in the same way, rejoicing over that. They didn't run from being misunderstood and they didn't hide from being unpopular. They actually rejoiced that they were standing with Jesus and that it cost them something. I think there's a challenge here for us today. Maybe we have places in our lives where we're choosing comfort over conviction, where we have perhaps stayed silent when we should have spoken up because we didn't want somebody to think differently of us. And what would it look like, even just for today, to stand for Jesus, even if it means somebody else doesn't approve?
1: Sometimes

0: All right, Australia, we need
1: giving
0: to
1: you more encouragement every day.
0: By pause on this one because apparently we are now a nation ruled by our air fryers. Do you have one? Admit it. Maybe you've held out, but even the best of us out there, I know, often now have an air fryer. New research out says 1 in 3 Aussies now use their air fryers every single day. Now, that's more commitment than most of us give to the gym or our New Year's resolutions, or in our house, even watering the plants we said we'd keep alive. And nearly half of us have basically abandoned the oven. Oh, sacrilege. How could that be? The poor oven standing in the corner like, remember when you used to use me for lasagna? I thought we had something special. Now, the survey that I'm reading from is from Canstar. They found 42% of Aussies say the air fryer is now their favourite appliance. Mm-hmm. It's moved in, not the fridge, not the kettle, not the toaster. Now, that one's been carrying breakfast for decades, but the air fryer has become the Maggie Beer of the kitchen now. And get this, 22% of people follow actual air fryer recipes. Now, do you know what? I think I do have an air fryer recipe book, but have I opened it? Nope. Have I followed any recipes in my air fryer? Nope. So I'm definitely in the 25% who are just chucking random stuff in, hoping to see what happens. And I think that's probably the real Australia right there. You know, can you air fry a Tim Tam? Maybe don't find out for that one. Now, the biggest winner for the best air fryer out there for 2026 went to the Ninja for the 4th year in a row. So I guess that's the equivalent of the Donaghy of air fryers. Apparently that one is unstoppable and so well beloved. Maybe that's because half the nation likes crispy chicken. I don't know. Now, for me, one of my favourite things to actually air fry is a fresh salmon fillet with a little bit of olive oil, a little bit of lemon. It's actually really, really good. So if you are using your air fryer today, congratulations. You're now officially a part of the majority here in Australia who treat their air fryer like a lifestyle, not an appliance. But I'd love to hear your confessions this afternoon. Can you be honest with me? What have you put in an air fryer that's gone wrong? Now, quick story. I thought I'd be really smart and buy these silicon, you know how you can get the silicon little cupcake trays where you put your, you know, your recipe, your dough, your stuff in, and you put it in and you cook it. So I found this pack that says it's for the air fryer. So there's like mini muffins and then shallower ones that kind of look like an egg ring, you know, for eggs. And so I tried it out in the air fryer. I put the egg one in, put the eggs in it. And honestly, it was an absolute disaster. It just didn't work. It was false advertising. And so doing a clear out over the holidays, I'm thinking, I don't know if I trust these anymore. My faith is lost when it comes to the air fryer and what I can successfully do in it. But I would love to know. What have you put into your air fryer that didn't work? Let me know. You can text through 0435 777 997, or if you're game, you can give me a call. 1300 777 997. What did you put into the air fryer that went wrong?
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0: Lisa here with you at almost 2 o'clock. All right, our lunchtime legends, it is time for your air fryer confessions. Now, new research says 1 in 3 Aussies are using their air fryer every single day. It's one of our most popular appliances, which means someone listening right now has definitely put something in there that they absolutely should not put into an air fryer. You know who you are. Maybe it was a Lamington. Maybe it was something you can't even explain with your family around. So this text came through. Their son put a whole egg in the air fryer because they didn't want to boil it. Yeah, I'm pretty sure that one will have exploded and have been a bit of an eggy mess. Now, one thing I learned about air fryers recently is if you have, you know, a nice bit of bread with some topping and you put, you know, light cheese on top, the cheese will not stay there. It will simply blow off. And I did discover that the other week when I opened the air fryer and realized it had blasted off the bread entirely and was, you know, making that latticey part a mess. So there we go. Now, apparently somebody else tried to put their garlic bread into an air fryer, but they left on the wrapper. I'm sure the house would have smelt a bit bad for a couple of days with that one. But hey, if you have an air fryer fail confession story, then we would all love to hear it. 0435 777 997. You can text me while you listen to the news.
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3: In this bulletin, Pauline Hanson considering her next move, more support needed for our nation's farmers, and bushfire smoke linked to asthma in the womb. With more, I'm Gareth Stafford. One Nation founder Pauline Hanson says it's likely she will contest a lower house seat at the next federal election. The party has been buoyed by improving polls this year, putting its support in the mid-20s. Senator Hanson says a move to the House of Representatives for her is a possibility.
4: Yes, it is. We've only just actually discussed that in depth yesterday, so I was surprised to hear him say it last night on TV. But anyway, he has said it. Yes, it is on the card, and I have to consider that.
3: Senator Hanson is in Adelaide today to watch 7-1 Nation MPs take their seats in the South Australian Parliament, which is sitting for the first time since the March state election. Australian workers are expected to get up to $300 as part of a multi-billion dollar cash splash in next Tuesday's budget. News Corp reports the earned income offset will be available to every person who gets a wage or salary, but it won't extend to income earned from investments. The one-off measure will apply in the coming financial year and is not expected to be means-tested. A leading support service for farmers is urging Australians to support our primary producers off the back of a tough year on the land. Rural Aid has seen a 30% rise in those seeking help, with weather events and rising input costs increasingly weighing on farmers' mental health. Chief Executive John Walters says Australians should consider how important our farmers are to them.
5: As the producers of the food that turns up on our table, and if we really care about our farmers and we want to make a difference for our farmers, then now's the time, with tax time looming, to think about a donation to an organisation like Rural Aid.
3: Rural Aid surveyed more than 1,300 primary producers. Prolonged exposure to bushfire smoke has been found to increase the risk of serious complications for babies of asthmatic mums. The Hunter Medical Research Institute study found higher exposure was linked to an increased chance of low birth weight, early birth and neonatal intensive care admissions. Professor Vanessa Murphy says all pregnant women should take steps to minimise exposure to smoke.
6: Staying indoors with doors and windows shut with the air conditioning on. They may wish to also consider having a HEPA filter at home or using a mask when outdoors.
3: Bushfire smoke contains toxic gases and particles. Christians and pro-life groups are urging New South Wales voters to contact their state MPs today to encourage them to support a bill that would ban abortions based on sex selection. Libertarian MP John Ruddock's private members bill is due to be voted on tomorrow. Supporters say an Edith Cowan University study found that the termination of unborn girls because of their sex is widespread in New South Wales. Christian leaders in Iran report that the nation's underground church has been growing stronger amid the chaos of war. Todd Nettleton from Voice of the Martyrs says that with government authorities focused on internal stability, enforcement against house churches has eased. That's given believers increased opportunities to meet, evangelise and distribute scriptures. Mr. Nettleton says many Christians are boldly sharing their faith during the crisis. To sport, and in the NRL, the Broncos say they won't hesitate to unleash teenage flyer Philip Coates if he's required for round 10 of the NRL. The brother of the Storm's Xavier Coates has impressed for Burley in the Q Cup this season and is a chance to debut for Michael Maguire's injury-hit side. And Chelsea's Champions League hopes are just about over after a 3-1 loss to Nottingham Forest in the Premier League. Manchester City have equalised in the 97th minute to draw 3-all with Everton. That's the latest Vision National News. I'm Gareth Stafford.
0: Hi, folks. It's Rochelle here. There are a lot of exciting things happening right now here at REMA, and sometimes God leads us into new seasons. So we wanted to let you know that this is my final week hosting the afternoon pickup. Now, just to be clear, I'm not leaving REMA. The show is wrapping up, but I will still be here. You will still hear me on air, and I'm still very much part of the team behind the scenes. And just know new things are on the horizon. So enjoy this final week of the afternoon pickup.
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0: Good afternoon, it's Rochelle Wenham here with your latest weather update according to the Bureau. It is currently, if my little screen will come back on for us, 24 degrees right now. A partly cloudy afternoon, but I can still see a lot of sunshine outside my window here right now. Temperatures tonight dropping down to around 15 degrees. Looking ahead to tomorrow, a mostly sunny day. A very slight chance of a shower just for the coast. Light winds tomorrow, daytime temps reaching the low to mid 20s, dropping down to between 10 and 5 tomorrow night. Then looking ahead to Thursday, a partly cloudy day expected, temperatures to reach 15 to 22 degrees, and then dropping down to between 11 and 7 degrees on Thursday night.
11: The school pickup is not too far away. In the meantime, let us give you a pickup to get through your afternoon. This is the afternoon pickup with Rochelle.
0: That's right. If you are powering through that afternoon slump, then grab a snack and keep doing whatever keeps you alive, because we're going to crank things up with some fun this hour. Up next, some weird news that might make you question humanity in the best possible way. Plus, this hour, I would love to know if you could try just one thing for a week, just one thing, what would it be and why? But don't go anywhere. We also have our parenting tip of the day and great music on the way for you very soon, including Caddy Nicole and this one now, Grace Vineyard Music with Wilds. Yeah.

Welcome back. You're listening to the Afternoon Pickup, and it's time to take a look at our weird news of the day, heading over to Canada, where they have broken a world record with dinosaurs. Now, imagine this. It's a peaceful Canadian morning. The birds are chirping. The maple syrup is flowing. And suddenly, stomp, stomp, stomp, a herd of inflatable dinosaurs comes charging across the university campus there at Calgary like it's Jurassic Park Unleashed. Now, this was to celebrate the uni's 60th anniversary. And so it was a Rex's Jurassic Jamboree where they had 682 people dressed up in inflatable dinosaur outfits to break a Guinness World Record. And they did. They smashed it. The original record was 468, and it's now 682, proving once and for all that Canadians are polite but also chaotically committed when it comes to their costumes. So apparently everybody got involved, student staff, former students, random neighbours, you name it. And apparently it was beautiful. A sea of T-Rexes wobbling in the wind like inflatable car yard mascots. There we go. Honestly, there we go. It's a really fascinating one. Dinosaurs in one place, peak humanity. Now, story number two is also slightly animal related, but it's over in Scotland where they are saving the birds with bricks. Now, it sounds bizarre, but if you're a little bird over there, you're not wearing a tiny hard hat and inspecting a construction site with a clipboard saying, where's my nest supposed to go? Because over in Scotland, they've already sorted you out. They are building homes with what they call swift bricks. So these bricks have little nesting spaces built right into them so that very small birds can use them as a home. Now, apparently this is because modern houses are so smooth and sealed, the birds have been losing their natural nesting spots. Natural nesting spots? There must be a lot of these birds, that's all I can say. So instead of, you know, sticking birdhouses everywhere with that kind of nature-themed decoration, the builders are adding in these swift bricks, these secret bird compartments inside the bricks. Now, I looked at an image of this, and it's actually quite cute. You've got your brick and then there's this little square piece inside the brick and this little tiny bird looking out at it. It's kind of clever. It's adorable. It's basically like Airbnb for birds but without the cleaning fee. And it's just that tiny design change with a huge impact. And I guess somewhere in Scotland right now, a bird is moving into its new brick condo thinking, wow, heated walls. Very, very fancy. And finally, our last weird news story of the day takes us over to Detroit, where undercover cops are having a bit of a whoopsie. Now, this is the kind of story where you want to cue dramatic crime music, the dark alley, the trench coats, the whispered code words, and then everybody puts their hands up with freeze. And then the other side says, no, wait, you freeze. Detroit has had very real cases where their undercover cops have accidentally tried to arrest the other undercover cops. So one was undercover as, you know, buyers, and the other side was undercover as sellers. So they were both doing separate investigations at the same time. Spot. It's kind of like two actors improvising different scenes in the same location and they tried to arrest each other. So these mix-ups, apparently they happen when communication between departments slips and two units unknowingly target the same operation. It sounds a bit like a sitcom, and I feel like it's a sitcom I might want to watch, but it's actually a reminder of how complicated undercover work can get. Imagine that. So somewhere in Detroit, there's definitely a cop telling this story at parties. So, yeah, I arrested my coworker today again. And that's your weird news. Dinosaurs taking over Canada, birds getting luxury brick apartments in Scotland, and undercover cops in Detroit accidentally starring in their own unplanned buddy cop comedy. I think
that if the world keeps delivering stories like this, I am done with streaming subscriptions, because real life, it's just so much better.

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0: Above the Golden State, I'll Love You So, here on Rima 99.7. It is 2:23 p.m. Rochelle here with you. Now, keeping the weird files open for just a moment, a man over in the UK has tried to live without plastic for 1 week. 7 days. It doesn't seem like very long, but apparently it was a disaster. So he documented the whole thing. And he found he couldn't buy bread because every loaf was wrapped in plastic. He tried to buy fruit, but the loose apples were a lot more expensive than the bagged ones. And he attempted to bring his own containers to shops, but one cashier was like, "Sir, that's a salad bowl." He had to carry loose pasta home in his pockets because he couldn't find any that was in plastic-free packaging. And he just said by day four, he felt completely defeated. And it got me thinking, if you could try something just for 1 week, anything at all, what would it be and why? Would you go plastic free? Would you try that hobby you've always wanted to try? Would you, you know, do something else or give something up, maybe go tech free or only one colour food for the entire week? What would be your 1 week experiment? I would love to know. 0435 777 997. After this, I'll let you know what mine would be.
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It's such a powerful song, that one, Josiah Queen. That was Judas here at Rima. All right, we are talking about the one-week challenge, things you would try for 7 days just to see what it's like or what happens. Now, one person said they would definitely do the phone, no phone for a week. Someone else said they would try to wake up at 5 a.m. every day, which I think is a good habit. They say that successful people are early risers. And somebody else said they'd try being nice to their co-workers. Well, I hope so. I hope you try that anyway. But for me, I would definitely try to do tech-free for a week. I feel like it's just a good reset, you know, phone, iPad, that kind of thing, scrapped at home. And the other really fun one that I would do would be only eating food starting with one letter. You could have a lot of fun with that with your kids, but it may or may not be healthy depending on what letter you choose. Now, for instance, you could go the letter B. Bread, bananas, burritos, biscuits, broccoli. Honestly, I think I would thrive on that. So let me know yours. If you were going to try something out for 1 week, a hobby or something new, what would you do and why? 0435 777 997.

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0: Mercy is a song. It is almost a quarter to three, and I know many of you will be preparing for kids coming into the car or getting off the school buses. So it's time to take a look at our parenting tip of the day. Now, this one is based off a very simple study, a study to do with bedtime habit research that they say can make a real difference in your child's emotional world. So here's the tip and the challenge. For 7 nights in a row before bedtime, ask your child this one question before they go to sleep. The question is, what made you proud today? Now, this study was published in the Journal for Childhood Development, and they found out that when children were asked this for 7 days in a row at bedtime, reflecting on positive moments from their day, it strengthened the brain pathways connected to the reward system. It also built up confidence and emotional regulation. In simple terms, when kids learn to notice the good, their brains are better at actually looking for good. So it was almost like it was building up their inner voice. That nighttime reflection helps to shape their inner voice, and then they can carry that through to the teen years, into adulthood, a voice that says, I can do hard things, I can make good choices, and I'm growing. So there's your challenge for 7 nights. Can you ask your kids that question? Now, they might say things like, you know, somebody helped me, I did something new today, I kept going even though I'm not very good at this. Or maybe they'll even share a tough moment with you. And the study also noted that this kind of positive recall can help to calm the nervous system as well at bedtime. Very important, making it easier for the kids to settle and feel safe, and hopefully making it easier for us parents to get them to sleep. So there we go, a beautiful window into their day with one simple question. Try it out tonight. Let me know how it goes. What made you proud today? That's the question to ask.
1: 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Speaking life. Speaking life.
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1: Hi folks, it's Rochelle here. There are a lot of exciting things happening right now here at Rema, and sometimes God leads us into new seasons. So we wanted to let you know that this is my final week hosting the afternoon pickup. Now, just to be clear, I'm not leaving Rema. The show is wrapping up, but I will still be here. You will still hear me on air, and I'm still very much part of the team behind the scenes. And just know, new things are on the horizon. So enjoy this final week of the afternoon pickup.

Welcome back. Rochelle here with you. Now, I don't know about you, but our family are still recovering from Easter chocolate. We get gifted too much Easter chocolate, and it's definitely on my agenda to say, feel free to cut it back to just one packet of eggs for the four of us. But speaking of chocolate, I have breaking news to share for the last 24 hours. So all you chocoholics who still need a sugar hit, listen up. Cadbury have just been given the green light to build a massive new project in Tasmania. And honestly, it sounds like something out of Charlie and the Chocolate Factory. So Glenorchy City Council have just approved a $150 million chocolate experience right next to the historic Cadbury factory site there in Claremont. Now, this isn't just your old school factory tour. They're calling it a complete reinvention of the chocolate factory. So think immersive chocolate world, tasting rooms, chocolate labs, build your own bars, even a masterclass where you can learn from real chocolatiers. Now, the numbers behind this one are huge. It's expected to bring in around 431,000 visitors every year and inject $120 million into Tassie's economy, creating hundreds of jobs. And it's a big moment because the Cadbury factory hasn't had a public visitor since it closed that part back in 2015. And so this will be a really big comeback. Now, what's also fascinating to learn is the project is being privately funded. There you go. Private investment for that one. Their aim is to have this new experience finished by September 2028. So I'd say we're going to see a skyrocket in bookings to Tasmania around that time. So there you go. A full-blown chocolate attraction right here in Australia designed to rival

0: and people to walk this life with. So don't just drive past it. Take that feeling with you this afternoon. Go and find your people. This has been the Afternoon Pickup.
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3: In this bulletin, changes to property tax raise questions of honesty for the Prime Minister. Jefferson Lewis faces court and Victoria's sentencing laws to be overhauled. With more, I'm Gareth Stafford. The Prime Minister says the public will make up its own mind about whether Labor has broken key election promises. The federal government is expected to rein in the capital gains tax discount and negative gearing incentives as part of next week's budget. But ahead of last year's election, Anthony Albanese said he wouldn't be changing the property tax breaks. Mr. Albanese maintains the government is preparing to deliver a responsible budget.
4: People will make their own mind up about the decisions that we have made, but we have made decisions across the board on savings. You'll see expenditures. You'll see us work through a budget that is consistent with Labor principles.
3: Meantime, the Prime Minister is keeping coy over News Corp reports that the government is considering an earned income offset of up to $300. The man accused of killing a 5-year-old girl in Alice Springs has had his matter heard in court. Jefferson Lewis was excused from attending the hearing via video link. The case will now return to court on July 30. Two volunteer rescuers are among the three people killed in a boating tragedy in the New South Wales North. Sasha Foote reports.
5: Six marine and rescue crew members were responding to a yacht in distress at Ballina when the rescue boat capsized in 2.5 metres swell. Two volunteers aged 62 and 78 and the yacht's sole occupant died in the tragedy. Four other injured crew members made it to shore and were assessed by paramedics. Police Marine Area Command Superintendent Joe McNulty says once the swell eases, they'll allow divers to enter the water as part of investigations.
6: We anticipate that probably will be on Thursday.
5: Early investigations suggest the man on board the yacht was not wearing a life jacket.
3: Sasha Foote reporting. Victorian sentencing laws will be reviewed and totally rewritten. The government has committed to make them clearer, more consistent and more in line with community expectations. One area for review and clarification will be the Good Samaritan laws, where emergency service workers were attacked while on the job. Following a challenge by Kenya's Christian advocates, the nation's Court of Appeal has overturned a landmark 2022 High Court decision that expanded access to abortion. It ruled that termination of pregnancy is not a constitutional right and is only permitted under limited conditions set out in the Constitution. Those exceptions are when there is a need for emergency treatment or when the life or health of the mother is in danger. A new report is raising fresh concerns about religious freedom in Egypt, warning that Christians and other religious minorities continue to face systemic discrimination despite signs of progress. The US Commission on International Religious Freedom said Egypt's government continues to support initiatives that selectively promote religious diversity and tolerance. To sport, and in the AFL, James Sicily is expected to play against Fremantle on Thursday after rolling his ankle in the draw against Collingwood. Hawthorn will be taking a near full-strength side to Perth to face the second-place Dockers. Coach Sam Mitchell says he'll be backing his tools Josh Battle and Tom Brass against the Dockers' potent forward line.
7: Our intercepting defenders are one of our strengths and weapons, and if teams want to kick long to them, then we will back them in. But if they don't, it's not like that's to say we can't win. So Freo have got a choice whether they want to say, yep, we'll back our tools, because they've obviously got a tall and very potent forward line themselves.
3: Both teams are in form, undefeated in their past 7 games. That's the latest Vision National News. I'm Gareth Stafford.
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5: We've got a sunny afternoon ahead of us today. It does look like the temps overnight are going to be between 5 and 10 degrees. Tomorrow, a mostly sunny one. A slight chance of a shower along that coastal fringe, but a near zero chance of rain for the rest of the region. Temps tomorrow reaching the low to mid 20s.
4: Rema 99.7's Traffic Watch.
6: Traffic early afternoon check looking pretty good as it builds through Tomago southbound on approach towards that Tomago Road section. Remember that part of that road's closed, that's ongoing, and a bunch of roadworks through there as well. Looks all right though if you're making your way through to Beresfield, Tarrow and beyond into Thornton. That's a section as well worth watching out for, that closed section coming off onto the Pacific Highway from John Renshaw Drive, worth keeping in mind. Still pretty good to Cameron Park, the Newcastle Link Road. Moving well, and a good flow of traffic to and from the Central Coast also. It's Jay, that's the latest Newcastle traffic. 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
7: You ever come home at night, you've popped the keys in the door, you've walked into the hallway, but it is still pitch black, and you, even though you're comfortable in the environment, you still can't see exactly where you're going until you flick on the light switch. Suddenly, everything's clearer and a whole lot safer. 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
7: All right, welcome to the show. Happy Tuesday. My name is Cam and we got you covered here at the Daily. All right, we've got lots of news to cover off. New music from Brandon Lake, a new collab with one of the Jonas Brothers. Yep, that happened. Also, Corey Asbury has spoken out and given some clarity about the direction for where his career is heading. Kind of a realignment, I guess you could say. We'll hear what he's had to say. Also, your artist of the week, Natalie Grant. We are counting down to the release of her greatest hits project this Friday. She's just spent the weekend in hospital. News that's just emerged. She had a pretty nasty fall to the point where not only was she hospitalized, she required surgery. I will tell you a little bit more about what's happened here and the explanation behind one of her songs called I Will Not Be Moved. But next, we're going to be joined in the studio to talk through some parenting problems. Well, not really a problem, but now that we're in the swing of term two, the kids can be either really thriving and happy about it, or they might be doing a little tough. If they're the latter, Shaz has got some great tips lined up for you next here at The Daily.

0: Hey, tune into The Daily. Happy Tuesday. It's time to talk parenting once again. Our expert is back. She's an author, she's a teacher, and just a ripping human being. Sharon Witt, welcome back to The Daily.
1: Hey, Cam, nice to be here. And grandmother, please.
0: Oh, yeah, sorry.
1: Remember, I'm a grandmother of two now.
0: I'll add that to the rider for next time. But hey, term two, we're in the swing of it now, aren't we?
1: Yep, term two can often feel like that long haul. I don't know how your family feels, but, you know, that two-week break and then back into it, I felt like it was heading into term four. I was like, no, I was just getting relaxed and then back into term two.
0: Yeah, so how can we, as parents, help kids go, especially if they're feeling the drag already, to be able to go, all right, how do we help them go, cool, we've still got a little ways to go this year before we really check out.
1: Just a bit.
0: Just a bit. Term two, how can we help them navigate it?
1: Yeah, look, for tweens and teens in particular, it can be a time where motivation kind of dips, workload increases, and emotional or social pressures build. It's kind of when you hit term two and you go, oh, we're in it for the long haul.
0: Yeah, that's it.
1: You know, we went to that sweet spot over the holidays and we're back into it. So here are five key focus areas that parents can help their kids to sort of navigate term two. First of all, reset those expectations and routines after the break. So as you're sort of heading into term two now, it's really important just to reestablish those consistent school, nighttime, bedtime routines, creating simple after-school rhythms, you know, snack, short break, homework, just so those evenings don't become chaotic or last minute. Secondly, support organisation without taking over. We want to just re-establish making sure our tweens and teens are still getting that guidance with planning, but they do benefit more from coaching rather than control. So yeah, we want to set aside and go, you know, instead of have you done your assignment, try just sort of saying, you know, how are you going? Can I help you sort of map out how you're going to tackle that over the next few weeks? Thirdly, watch for mid-year fatigue and normalise it, because by term two, many young people are feeling tired or unmotivated, and that's just a normal part of the school cycle. So, for example, if your teen says, I just can't be bothered anymore, just respond with understanding. So it sounds like it's feeling a little bit heavy right now, and then just try and problem solve it together. But do listen when they're saying, you know, it just feels like a lot, because we are coming into winter, or dare I say it, so it can feel a lot. Fourthly, keep that communication open, even in those small moments. Big conversations aren't always needed with our kids, but consistency and small check-in does build connection. And finally, just continue to balance achievement with well-being.
0: Yeah.
1: You know, term two can ramp up academically, but our well-being still needs to stay central for our kids. So if your child is having a heavy assessment week, you might just temporarily adjust family expectations, just have simple dinners, reduce that extracurricular load, or just have a planned rest afternoon. It's just really important. Just term two doesn't need to be about pushing harder. It's often about pacing smarter.
0: Yeah.
1: So with steady routines, calm support, and realistic expectations, we can help our twins navigate term two, and we can take a deep breath. Coming into winter, it's when we want to kind of bunker down a bit, isn't it?
0: Yeah. All right. So just to wrap up on this one, the 5 points, things we can do, just the headlines to recap.
1: Yep. Reset expectations and routines. Support organisation. Watch for that mid-year fatigue. Keep communication open and balance achievement with well-being.
0: That's very good. Navigating term two. Good luck. Sharon, always good to have you here. And we'll talk to you next week on The Daily.
1: Thanks, Cam.
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4: 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I'm Britt Ryan for Focus on the Family Australia. 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Are there important matters that haven't yet been resolved? 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
5: Good afternoon. In stories making news. For the third time this year, the Reserve Bank has announced another interest rate hike following its two-day board meeting today. The cash rate has now jumped to 4.35%. The Prime Minister won't be drawn on suggestions he's planning a major cash splash for Australian workers. News Corp reports the government is considering an earned income offset of up to $300 as part of next week's federal budget. The money would be restricted to people who earn a wage or a salary. It won't imply to income from investments. The man accused of killing a five-year-old girl in Alice Springs has had his matter heard in court. Jefferson Lewis was excused from attending the hearing via video link. The case will return to court on July 30. And in sport, the Storm has confirmed Tyron Wishart will miss 4 to 6 weeks with an ankle injury. Scans have confirmed he has a moderate grade syndesmosis injury. I'm Gareth Stafford, and those are the latest news and sport headlines.
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13: We've got a sunny afternoon ahead of us today. It does look like the temps overnight are going to be between 5 and 10 degrees. Tomorrow, a mostly sunny one. A slight chance of a shower along that coastal fringe, but a near zero chance of rain for the rest of the region. Temps tomorrow reaching the low to mid 20s.
4: Rima 99.7's Traffic Watch.
14: Traffic early afternoon check looking pretty good as it builds through Tomago southbound on approach towards that Tomago road section. Remember that part of that road's closed. That's ongoing and a bunch of roadworks through there as well. Looks all right though if you're making your way through to Beresfield, Tarrow and beyond into Thornton. That's a section as well worth watching out for, that closed section coming off onto the Pacific Motorway from John Renshaw Drive. Worth keeping in mind. Still pretty good to Cameron Park, the Newcastle Link Road. Moving well, and a good flow of traffic to and from the Central Coast also. It's Jay, that's the latest Newcastle traffic. 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

0: Next on the Daily, we've got the latest from Corey Asbury. He's spoken out about a change of direction for his career. You take good care of me. In a new video online, he's detailed what's happened and where he's headed. We'll recap this big news at the desk for you after we log into the randomizer.
1: Like right now, I'm going to mix things up a little bit.
0: Alrighty, so it's our computer here in the studio. Based on the search information we're about to enter into it, it's going to use that data to then select the next song for us to listen to. The 5th of May, according to daysoftheyear.com, is National Concert Day. And it is pretty amazing that people in modern society, we've got access to pretty much any music that you want at any time through the internet. But there is certainly nothing quite like the joy and the buzz that's experienced when you're at a live show. So National Concert Day, this is where it all kind of kicked off. The performances like this have been a part of basically every human culture for thousands of years. In fact, for most of our history, the only way to experience music was through live concerts. It wasn't until recording technology was invented in the late 1800s that it became possible to record and replay music. But even with the access to this technology, anyone who has ever been to a concert knows that live music is just incredible. So National Concert Day had its inaugural celebration just over a decade ago in 2015 when it was established by the entertainment company Live Nation. Now, the idea behind it was to remind people how much they loved concerts and to celebrate the fans, artists and the support crew that make various live concert performances possible. So the only caveat around the song which we're entering into the randomizer today is that it's just got to be a live performance. That's it. To tie in with National Concert Day, the randomizer has selected, good, yes, one of our faves here at the Daily for King and Country. This is live recording of For God Is With Us at the Daily.

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0: Hey, you tune into The Daily. It's Cam here. Let's wander over to the news desk for our first update of the show.
1: I like to get the daily news.
0: All right, Corey Asbury has opened up about a deeply personal season in his life, one that's been marked by struggle, conviction, and ultimately a renewed sense of purpose in his calling to worship music.
2: The last thing that you heard from me was I'm throwing away a country album to pursue this worship thing. I gave you no details, no backstory, none of the lore, none of the stuff that was going on. And so here I am to bring you up to speed with what God's been doing.
0: All right, it's quite a lengthy video, so I haven't got time to be able to play it all for you, but I'll summarize. He's a Grammy-nominated artist, and he said that he'd been wrestling internally with his place in the music industry. He even stepped away from what he described as a completed country music album after sensing a strong spiritual redirection. He says that his time away from worship music was shaped by frustration and somewhat disillusionment with parts of the industry. At one point, he says, he even considered stepping away entirely, expressing a desire to leave music behind and focus on family life instead. But now with this new direction, he's described an upcoming album as a return to simplicity, echoing the early days of his faith-filled enthusiasm, where worship was not shaped by industry pressures, but by genuine devotion and joy. No further details are available yet, just to watch this space.
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1: Still to come on the daily, we got another look at your artist of the week, Natalie Grant. This Friday, she's dropping her greatest hits. And the five songs that we're showcasing every day this week to count down to the release, they're all a part of them. So I will not be moved. We'll hear the story behind that one. It's been a scary last few days for Natalie. We've got some news to cover off here as well. She's been hospitalized after a fall, and it was pretty serious to the point where she actually needed surgery. We'll tell you what she's had to say about this at the news desk. And if you love your social media, hands up. Look, most of us do. Got it in the crosshairs for our daily thought. We're going to talk more about it next at the Daily.
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1: There's a song I first heard beside a campfire on the Cape or out beyond the Western Downs, sung by one old wiry ringer, some say not much of a singer, but his words rang true for us few gathered round. He said, let me sing.

Murray, the author tells his story, and we'll see how he brought all things together, saw us caught up in a tether. Well, we thought that he would never set us free, but he did.

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2: In this bulletin, the RBA makes a judgment call on interest rates, Marine Rescue New South Wales mourns the loss of their own members, and South Australia's Parliament sworn in. With more, I'm Gareth Stafford. For the third time this year, the Reserve Bank has announced another interest rate hike today following its two-day board meeting. The cash rate has jumped to 4.35%, which adds an extra $90 to a mortgage of $600,000. The opposition argues the federal government can't hide from the fact it's broken an election promise if it raises property taxes. Next week's budget is expected to see the capital gains tax discount and negative gearing incentives reined in. But ahead of last year's federal election, Labor had vowed not to touch the tax breaks. Liberal leader Angus Taylor says the Prime Minister has lied to the public.
3: They promised before the last election that they wouldn't be changing negative gearing and other taxes. They promised it again and again and again. And yet we see today that they're going to break that promise.
2: The changes to property tax are expected to raise billions of dollars. Marine Rescue New South Wales says last night was a solemn reminder of the risks faced by volunteers who serve their communities. Six Marine Rescue members responded to a distress call for a yacht in waters off Ballina. Two volunteers died after their rescue boat capsized. Marine Rescue New South Wales Commissioner Todd Andrews says their thoughts are with the family of those killed in service.
4: Two of our volunteers lost their lives during the response. They were serving their local community and they've made the ultimate sacrifice to help others.
2: The owner of the yacht was also found deceased. Today marks the official opening of the 56th Parliament of South Australia. The House of Assembly has a new speaker. MPs were sworn in this morning before voting on the position. Premier Peter Malinauskas nominating former Minister Natalie Cook.
5: I remind the Assembly that it is now necessary to proceed to the election of a speaker, and I move that the member for Hurtle Vale take the chair of this House as Speaker.
6: Motion seconded. Member for Hurtle Vale.
7: In accordance with the traditions of the Parliament, I humbly submit myself to the will of the House.
2: Labor backbencher Reggie Martin was elected President of the Upper House. Attendance at American churches is at its highest level since before the COVID lockdowns, according to a report from the Hartford Institute for Religion Research. It surveyed 7,500 diverse congregations and found the median in-person worship attendance last year was 70 people. That's higher than the 65 just before the pandemic, but well below the 137 at the start of the century. Catholic and Orthodox churches had the highest median attendance of around 200 people. U.S. Secretary of State Marco Rubio is due to visit Rome this week in an effort to ease tensions with the Vatican. The devout Roman Catholic has been given the task of mending frosty relations following President Trump's verbal attack on Pope Leo and the pontiff's response that he had no fear of the White House. To sport and in the NRL, Bulldogs forward Jacob Preston insists an origin call-up is not on his mind as his side looks to find some form. He says he doesn't mind playing on the left side of the field after being moved from the right at club level. But he's also laughed off suggestions that's a message he's sending to Blues coach Laurie Daly.
8: Oh, nah, honestly, my main focus right now is just getting wins for the Bulldogs. Honestly, that's, yeah, this week going up there and beating the Dolphins, that's the most important thing right now.
2: The West Tigers have confirmed Jerome Buller has signed a four-year contract to remain with the club until 2030. That's the latest Vision National News. I'm Gareth Stafford.
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3: We've got a sunny afternoon ahead of us today. It does look like the temps overnight are going to be between 5 and 10 degrees. Tomorrow, a mostly sunny one. A slight chance of a shower along that coastal fringe, but a near zero chance of rain for the rest of the region. Temps tomorrow reaching the low to mid 20s.
2: Rima 99.7's Traffic Watch.
4: G'day everybody, the afternoon run through New Lambton Heights. Watch out for that ongoing roadwork at Lookout Road between the Carnley Avenue section and Kookaburra Circuit remains a little bit slower as well. Rest of that flow of traffic through most of Newcastle going all right. It's getting that southbound flow of traffic trying to get through and make your way over the bridge at Hexham. That's going to be a little bit troublesome, as it always is. Tomago Road still pretty good, and that southbound run from Weekly's Drive to John Renshaw, give that a bit of a miss if you can. Looks like the Minmay Road roundabout is heavy, but it's Newcastle Link Road that's carrying most of the traffic. It's Jay, that's the latest Newcastle traffic. We'll have more for you soon on Rima 99.7.
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6: You ever come home at night, you pop the keys in the door, you've walked into the hallway, but it is still pitch black, and you, even though you're comfortable in the environment, you still can't see exactly where you're going until you flick on the light switch. Suddenly, everything's clearer and a whole lot safer. In the Bible, in John chapter 8 and verse 12, it says this: I'm the light of the world. Whoever follows me will never walk in darkness, but will have the light of life. Jesus brings this kind of clarity to our lives, helps to guide our choices, our next steps, exposes what's right, and leads you out of this confusion into a life filled with direction and purpose.
7: I'm Angelique.
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6: Hey, welcome to the show. Happy Tuesday. You are tuned into The Daily, and we've got some new music to cover off at the news desk from Brandon Lake. He's just dropped a big collab. Well, there's two, actually, from one of the Jonas Brothers. I never thought these are words that would be leaving my mouth, but here we are. Also, Natalie Grant. She's had a pretty nasty fall and to the point where she required to be hospitalised and have surgery. We'll tell you about this at the news desk. She's also our Artist of the Week. And so it's untimely preparation for the release of her Greatest Hits album this Friday. We're just cherry-picking five songs that are on this Greatest Hits project to dig a little bit deeper behind. We'll get into that in about 20, 30 minutes from now. But if you're an avid social media user, and in 2026, let's be honest, most of us are, but sometimes we can put unrealistic expectations around it. And I know you know this, but it's a really important reminder that we're going to talk about with our daily thought right after this.

0: You are tuned into The Daily. Happy Tuesday. We're flying through the week, aren't we? Let's get you thinking right now.
1: Something to think about.
2: Wow, I never thought of it like that.
0: You ever done an audit on how much time you spend on social media? You know how your phone can sometimes do that? It gives you the screen report. It can be scary sometimes, doesn't it? Well, here's what we want to talk about today. All this stuff on social media doesn't really matter. Make sure that you're happy in real life. Oh, okay. Bit of a reality check here. In a world that constantly pulls our attention outward. So social media makes it real easy to measure your worth through the likes, the views, and other people's comments and opinions. But all those things are temporary, and they're often pretty misleading. You can look successful online and still feel pretty empty when the phone is off. And this idea that we're talking about today, and I know you know this, this isn't new, but sometimes we've got to get reminded of it sometimes, to shift your focus back to what actually matters, your real everyday life, your relationships, your peace of mind, your health, your sense of purpose. Those are things that you live with 24/7, not just when you post or when you're scrolling online. Real happiness isn't something that you perform either. It's something that you experience when no one's watching. This also challenges comparison, which, hello, social media, that's what we do. It's a highlight reel. It's never the full story. If you're basing your happiness on what you see there, you're building it on something fake. But when you focus on your own life, on what you're building, who you're becoming, well, this is where you start to create something solid and lasting. Because at the end of the day, no amount of online validation can actually replace genuine joy, connection, and fulfillment. The goal isn't to look happy. It's to actually be happy when you log off. So remember, please, all this social media stuff doesn't matter. Make sure that you're happy in real life. And that's worth thinking about. That's our daily thought.
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2: If only we could take back the hurtful things we've said over the years and replace them with words of kindness and understanding. Think about it. How different would some of your relationships, even your life itself, be if you hadn't said some of those things, Hi, I'm Bernie Diamond and welcome again to Fresh. We've all done it. We all regret it. We all wish we could take it back, but we can't. What we can do is try to understand why we said those hurtful things, what caused us to blurt them out in the first place, and behave differently next time. First, though, let's state the blindingly, glimpsingly obvious. Proverbs chapter 15, verse 4. A gentle tongue is a tree of life, but perverseness in it breaks the spirit. The phrase gentle tongue literally refers to a healing tongue in the original Hebrew language. Imagine always approaching difficult situations with words that heal and build people up rather than tearing them down. But perverseness, literally twisted or corrupt speech, lies, slander, cruelty and the like, breaks the spirit. It crushes people, wounds them, demoralizes them. Typically, we do that because we ourselves are hurting. When your heart's aching, how capable are you of speaking love to others? Not very, right? Truth. When the heart is wounded or inflamed, the tongue often follows in destructive ways. God's word consistently links the condition of our heart to the words that we speak and urges restraint, wisdom, and silence when emotions are raw. So, some gentle wisdom. Don't trust your tongue when your heart's bitter or broken. Be silent until you heal, because a gentle tongue is a tree of life, but perverseness in it breaks the spirit. That's God's word, fresh for you today.
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0: Still to come on The Daily, Natalie Grant, sadly, in the week of the release of her greatest hits album, has been hospitalized after a very serious fall. We'll cover that off after we get the story behind her song, I Will Not Be Moved. But first, Emma, welcome to The Daily. You doing good?
1: Well, thanks,
0: Charles. Yeah, very well. You're a fan of Natalie. We haven't really seen too much new stuff from her lately, have we?
1: No, haven't heard too much from her recently. It's still lovely to listen to.
0: Absolutely. This song, a bit of a forgotten gem, I Will Not Be Moved. The story behind it, she recorded it actually when she was less than 2 weeks out from giving birth to her twins. So quite a place to find herself. We'll tell you the story of it next at The Daily.
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2: Good afternoon. In stories making news, the opposition says the Prime Minister has lied to the Australian public as the federal government is poised to raise property taxes. Labor is expected to rein in the capital gains tax discount, negative gearing incentives, and crack down on the use of trusts. However, Labor vowed not to touch the tax breaks ahead of last year's federal election. One Nation founder Pauline Hanson says she's considering contesting a lower house seat at the next federal election. The party has been uplifted by its surging popularity in the polls. US President Donald Trump says forces have struck 7 Iranian boats in the Strait of Hormuz as tensions in the vital waterway escalate. The United Arab Emirates is also reporting an Iranian tanker targeted its state-owned oil port, which sparked a large fire. And former NRL Premiership player Chris Phelan has died following a battle with pancreatic cancer. The Townsville local played for the Parramatta Eels in 2 premierships, also representing Queensland in Origin. I'm Gareth Stafford, and those are the latest news and sport headlines.
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7: We've got a sunny afternoon ahead of us today. It does look like the temps overnight are going to be between 5 and 10 degrees. Tomorrow, a mostly sunny one. A slight chance of a shower along that coastal fringe, but a near zero chance of rain for the rest of the region. Temps tomorrow reaching the low to mid 20s.
0: Rima 99.7's Traffic Watch.
8: The afternoon runs looked fairly clear so far. Those roadworks continue at New Lookout Road between Carnley Avenue and Kookaburra Circuit. That's through New Lambton Heights. A little heavier through there today. G'day, everybody. Not a bad run. That southbound run, TC Firth Drive, Boolaroo, the back of Spears Point and the Esplanade, busy to Warners Bay. Again, no accident. Merging from Lakeland's a little bit slow into the roundabout as well. As well as that run on Hillsborough Road, a little bit under speed. You know you've got the heavy traffic, Tomago Road. It's probably the heaviest it's been, the Savo, and that run through in towards Hexham and Taro northbound to Beresfield under speed. Pretty good flow to East Maitland, though, further. You won't struggle. It's Jay. That's the latest Newcastle traffic. 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
1: Hey, still to come on The Daily, we got some news from Natalie Grant. She's had a rather unfortunate accident, required surgery and an extended stay in hospital. We're going to cover this story off of the news desk next, but it's rather untimely for Natalie. As our Artist of the Week, she's releasing her Greatest Hits album this Friday. There is 19 songs, and we are showcasing just five that appear on the track list this week. "I will not be moved," Natalie explains. The song we're about to play, she says, "I remember exactly where I was when I wrote this one. I was reading the Bible and Psalm 40, where it says, 'He will set your feet upon a rock and give you a firm place to stand.'" Natalie says, "At that particular time, nothing felt firm. It felt shifting, uncertain, and unfair. And my prayers felt as if they were just bouncing off the sky." You ever felt like that? I know I have. She goes on to say, "I'm so grateful that God is not based on our feelings. Things will often feel unsteady. Such are the times we're living in. So many things seem uncertain, from the economy to the environment, and although I often stumble and trip along the road of life," that's an amusing statement to read at the news desk, we'll explain that with the hospital thing, "but because of my faith, I am steady regardless of how I feel. As I was thinking about that verse, I kept reciting the phrase, 'I will not be moved,' to myself. Then the song just wrote itself. I wrote it in about 20 minutes, and the songs that I write are worth anything always seem to happen that way. It was a really strong statement, 'I will not be moved.' And so I knew I wanted it to rock pretty hard. I'll never forget recording it. I was 10 days away from delivering my twins. Maybe that's why I had a little extra aggression in my voice." Great story. Natalie Grant, this is "I Will Not Be Moved" at The Daily. She's your Artist of the Week.

0: Are you tuned into The Daily? It's Cam here, and let's wander over to the news desk for a little update about our Artist of the Week.
1: I like to get the daily news.
0: Yeah, we just heard from Natalie Grant, but in a less than ideal countdown to the release of her Greatest Hits album on Friday, she's been hospitalised and required surgery after a nasty fall. Tells a story on Instagram. She was moving Bella home, it's her daughter, from college. Didn't end quite the way we planned. On Thursday night, so last week, after packing boxes and loading the car, we walked to dinner, and somewhere between the hotel and the restaurant, I tripped on the sidewalk and took a hard fall. I mean, very hard fall. I wiped out. But what I thought might be a fractured rib turned into a hospital stay, a serious internal situation with bleeding kidney, a blood clot in my bladder, and surgery to fix it all. What in the world, she says. Who trips and falls on the sidewalk and injures a couple of organs? But, she says, thank you, Jesus. It all went well. I'm on the mend and I'll make a full recovery. Thanking God for incredible doctors, nurses and the hospital staff who moved quickly, cared deeply and got me through a pretty scary situation. She says, I sure would appreciate your prayers for a quick recovery. Hug your people, slow down and maybe just watch where you're walking.
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8: This is a two-minute fact from the Bible and the land of the Bible, proudly brought to you by the International Christian Embassy Jerusalem Australian branch. The ancient can often emerge into modern life in Israel. A road expansion near Jerusalem uncovered the remnants of quarries and a stonemason's shop, shedding light on the region's historical construction techniques and the intricate craftsmanship of the past. In excavations to construct a new neighbourhood in Beth Shemesh, a large ancient ceramic oil lamp workshop was discovered. Hundreds of ceramic oil lamps, two of which bear symbols of the menorah, and stone lamp moulds for their production were found along with terracotta figurines which were made about 1600 to 1700 years ago. In French Hill, a suburb of modern Jerusalem, a 2,700-year-old Judahite fortress sits on a small hill surrounded by modern apartment buildings. Dating to the First Temple period, the fortress was likely part of a string of fortifications erected by the kings of Judah to guard Jerusalem and the surrounding hill country. It had been uncovered in the late 1960s, but its ruins lay neglected until 2021. The Israel Antiquities Authority began to restore and preserve it for future generations. The fortress, with an area of around 18 by 13 metres, consists of a large open courtyard surrounded by smaller rooms. It would have commanded a magnificent view of the Judean desert to the east and might have been one of the fortresses built by King Jotham, as recorded in 2 Chronicles chapter 27 verse 4. In the mountains of Judah, he developed many cities and built fortresses and watchtowers in the forest areas. Defense systems like this are mentioned in several places in the Bible and were relied on for security. This is why the portrayal of the God of Israel as a fortress in times of danger and difficulty was a comforting thought thought for the people of biblical times. The discovery of an ancient one reminds us of the significance of scriptures, such as Psalm 31, verse 2. Be my rock of refuge, a fortress of defense to save me.
9: This is a two-minute fact from the Bible and the land of the Bible. Proudly brought to you by the ICEJ Newcastle. ICEJ, the International Christian Embassy Jerusalem, has been demonstrating Christian love in Israel since 1980 through its social aid projects, media program, and unique partnerships with Israeli institutions. 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

0: Still to come on the daily, we got some news from Brandon Lake. He's been living in collaboration town lately, like this one with Bailey Zimmerman. He's just dropped a new song with one of the Jonas Brothers. It's called The Author. Great song. I've been loving it the last couple of days. We'll give you a little bit more of a understanding of where it's come from and a listen if you've missed it at the news desk. Plus, parenting expert Sharon Witt's going to be with us in the studio. We're going to talk about setting kids up for success in term two. It can feel like, oh boy, it's getting real. Everything's starting to level up a little bit. So navigating it can be tricky, but we've got some great advice on the way next hour at the Daily.
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2: In this bulletin, more victims of anti-Semitism face the Royal Commission, Budget Day in Victoria, and Carlton fined over its handling of mental health. With more, I'm Gareth Stafford. The Reserve Bank has increased interest rates for the third time this year, erasing the cuts delivered in 2025. Here's Nine's Federal Political Editor Michael Packie.
3: As more than 80% of economists had predicted, the RBA has lifted the cash rate by 25 basis points, taking the official interest rate to 4.35%, its highest level since February last year. The hike adds about $120 a month to the average $730,000 mortgage. The Reserve Bank statement shows 8 of the 9 board members agreed to the increase. The central bank is hoping the rise will help lower Australia's inflation rate, which has been creeping back up as the Iran war causes havoc on fuel supplies. The major lenders are expected to pass the rate increase in full.
2: Michael Packie with that report. A Jewish woman has relived the moment someone came up to her saying the job they did in Bondi wasn't good enough and they should have killed more. The witness, fronting the Royal Commission into Anti-Semitism, says the hateful comment was made at the Australian Open in Melbourne. Earlier, a Jewish mother recounted her horror in learning that her son's peers had made jokes about dressing up as the Bondi shooters and as Hitler. Victorian Treasurer Jacqueline Symes has refused to say how much debt the state has paid down over the last year. $176 billion is still owed in the next financial year, a slight improvement on the previous estimate, but it's still climbing, hitting just shy of $200 billion by 2030. It means the state will be paying $11.8 billion in interest by that time, equating to $32 million a day. Handing down her second budget, the Treasurer wouldn't give a dollar figure on how much has come off the state's credit card.
4: Reflected on what households understand. A comparison that's a little difficult to make, but I'll make it. The budget costs around $115 billion each year. Debt, nearly $200. That's less than half our revenue. So in terms of a household, if your mortgage is less than half your annual wage, generally you're doing okay.
2: The government will rake in $43 billion in taxes, growing by about 5% each year, including $10 billion in stamp duty, $6.5 billion in land tax and $1.6 billion from the controversial emergency services levy. The cost of the first stage of the suburban rail loop is still sitting at $34.5 billion. The South Australian government has admitted breaching its duty of care to a 14-year-old girl who was exposed to explicit content in a sex education class. The state accepts the school failed to review the content and did not advise parents or seek their consent. The state accepts the school failed to review the content and did not advise parents or seek their consent.

0: known and disconnected from meaningful social bonds. It found young people are missing out on deep and meaningful connections with others. To sport, and Carlton is set to be hit with a $75,000 fine by the AFL over the club's handling of Elijah Hollands last month. The Age reports the fine will be paid to mental health service provider Headspace, who work with young people and their families. Hollands experienced a mental health episode against Collingwood in round 6 and was later admitted to hospital. And Dylan Peach has inked a new deal to remain with Rugby Australia and the Western Force for another 2 seasons. That's the latest Vision National News. I'm Gareth Stafford.
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10: We've got a sunny afternoon ahead of us today. It does look like the temps overnight are going to be between 5 and 10 degrees. Tomorrow, a mostly sunny one. A slight chance of a shower along that coastal fringe, but a near zero chance of rain for the rest of the region. Temps tomorrow reaching the low to mid 20s.
9: Rema 99.7's Traffic Watch.
11: G'day everybody, the afternoon run, if you're heading through from the heart of Newcastle, it's going to take you about 52 minutes to get back towards Maitland. That outbound flow of traffic prior to Hexham and Tarrow heavy, and then a reasonably good run, even up through Metford looks pretty clear. You could go through Jesmond Wall's End, but I reckon out through Buchanan's going to take you a bit longer. Pretty good run if you're travelling south towards the Central Coast, we've got no issues north and southbound. Good towards Raymond Terrace as well. It's that localised traffic, Glendale Main Road from Glendale Road. A Glendale Drive out towards Edgeworth, a fairly heavy run as well. It's Jay, that's the latest Newcastle traffic. Ball for you soon on Rema 99.7.
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13: Welcome to the show. Happy Tuesday. You are tuned into the daily. My name's Cam. Brandon Lake has some brand new music and it's another collaboration. He's been just popping these out just like crazy the last 6 months, really. This time, he's joined forces with one of the

Jonas Brothers. I know, a bit unexpected, but we'll cover this off. We'll give you a listen to this great new song. It's actually fantastic. Not that there should be any surprise about that, but it's called The Author. I'll cover this off at the news desk. Going to hit rewind, journey back to 2008, a song that topped the charts this week on the 5th of May. A bit of a forgotten gem from Jeremy Camp to pull out of the vault for our daily flashback. And we're going to talk about term two, parenting, because we're kind of in the swing of it now. We've been doing it for a bit. And so parenting expert Sharon Witt's going to be here with us in the studio in just a sec to give us some advice on how we can navigate this second component of the school year successfully. That's coming up right after this at The Daily.

0: Are you tuned into The Daily? Happy Tuesday. It's time to talk parenting once again. Our expert is back. She's an author, she's a teacher, and just a ripping human being, Sharon Witt. Welcome back to The Daily.
1: Hey, Cam. Nice to be here. And grandmother, please.
0: Oh, yeah, sorry.
1: Remember, I'm a grandmother of two now.
0: I'll add that to the rider for next time. But hey, term two, we're in the swing of it now, aren't we?
1: Yep. Term two can often feel like that long haul. I don't know how your family feels, but, you know, that two-week break and then back into it, I felt like it was heading into term four. I was like, no, I was just getting relaxed, and then back into term two.
0: Yeah, so how can we, as parents, help kids go, especially if they're feeling the drag already, to be able to go, all right, how do we help them go, cool, we've still got a little ways to go this year before we really check out.
1: Just a bit.
0: Term two, how can we help them navigate it?
1: Yeah, look, for tweens and teens in particular, it can be a time where motivation kind of dips, workload increases, and emotional or social pressures build. It's kind of when you hit term two and you go, oh, we're in it for the long haul.
0: Yeah, that's
1: it. You know, we went to that sweet spot over the holidays and we're back into it. So here are five key focus areas that parents can help their kids to sort of navigate term two. First of all, reset those expectations and routines after the break. So as you're sort of heading into term two now, it's really important just to reestablish those consistent school, nighttime, bedtime routines, creating simple after-school rhythms, you know, snack, short break, homework, just so those evenings don't become chaotic or last minute. Secondly, support organisation without taking over. We want to just re-establish making sure our tweens and teens are still getting that guidance with planning, but they do benefit more from coaching rather than control. So yeah, we want to set aside and go, you know, instead of have you done your assignment, try just sort of saying, you know, how are you going? Can I help you sort of map out how you're going to tackle that over the next few weeks? Thirdly, watch for mid-year fatigue and normalise it, because by term two, many young people are feeling tired or unmotivated, and that's just a normal part of the school cycle. So, for example, if your teen says, I just can't be bothered anymore, just respond with understanding. So it sounds like it's feeling a little bit heavy right now. And then just try and problem solve it together. But do listen when they're saying, you know, it just feels like a lot. Because we are coming into winter, or dare I say it, so it can feel a lot. Fourthly, keep that communication open, even in those small moments. Big conversations aren't always needed with our kids, but consistency and small check-in does build connection. And finally, just continue to balance achievement with well-being.
0: Yeah.
1: You know, term two can ramp up academically, but our well-being still needs to stay central for our kids. So if your child is having a heavy assessment week, you might just temporarily adjust family expectations, just have simple dinners, reduce that extracurricular load, or just have a planned rest afternoon. It's just really important. Just term two doesn't need to be about pushing harder. It's often about pacing smarter.
0: Yeah,
1: so with steady routines, calm support, and realistic expectations, we can help our tweens navigate term two, and we can take a deep breath. Coming into winter, it's, you know, it's when we want to kind of bunker down a bit, isn't it?
0: Yeah. All right. So just to wrap up on this one, the 5 points, things we can do, just the headlines to recap.
1: Yes. Reset expectations and routines. Support organisation. Watch for that mid-year fatigue. Keep communication open and balance achievement with well-being.
0: That's very good. Navigating term two. Good luck. Sharon, always good to have you here. And we'll talk to you next week on The Daily.
1: Thanks, Cam.
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4: Who knows?
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0: Still to come on the daily, we got some new music from Brandon Lake to tell you about. He has been dropping country music collabs pretty heavily over the last little while, thinking of songs like Hard Fought Hallelujah. I'll bring my heart, been through hell, hallelujah. As well as that, there were songs with Lainey Wilson, The Jesus I Know Now. Also the song with Bailey Zimmerman called Just Believe. He's been teaming up with a whole stack of different people, and now he's just teamed up with one of these boys. Yeah, the Jonas Brothers, Nick Jonas in particular. The song is called The Author. We'll give you a listen to this one. It is a beautiful ballad. In fact, there's two songs that the pair have released together. So we're going to cover this story off at the news desk after we go old school. A forgotten gem from Jeremy Camp topped the Billboard chart this week 18 years ago. You might have forgotten about this one. I had. We'll get to it next at the Daily.
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3: Good afternoon. In stories making news, Victorian Treasurer Jacqueline Symes has refused to say how much the state has paid down in debt over the last year. The state owes $176 billion next financial year, a slight improvement on the previous estimate, but it's still climbing, with figures hitting just shy of $200 billion by 2030. Proposed reforms are being introduced into New South Wales Parliament today to make it a criminal offence to use spyware to track a victim unknowingly. The changes respond to a report which found tracking devices are fueling a new wave of domestic violence offences and organised crime. Older Australians are facing private health insurance price rises of more than $1,600 from April next year. It comes after the Albanese government scrapped higher rebates for over 65s. And in sport, Carlton is set to be hit with a $75,000 fine by the AFL following a review into its handling of the Elijah Hollands mental health situation last month. I'm Gareth Stafford, and those are the latest news and sport headlines.
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7: We've got a sunny afternoon ahead of us today. It does look like the temps overnight are going to be between 5 and 10 degrees. Tomorrow, a mostly sunny one. A slight chance of a shower along that coastal fringe, but a near zero chance of rain for the rest of the region. Temps tomorrow reaching the low to mid 20s.
2: REMA 99.7's Traffic Watch.
8: Coming towards the end of the peak run, New Lambton Heights and around Carnley Avenue and Kookaburra Circuit, ongoing roadwork with the Rankin Park to Jesmond project. That continues. No huge delays for your run through there. A little bit slower, Glendale through to Edgeworth outbound on Main Avenue this afternoon. You got those delays. And that slow run, Tomago South to get into the Hexham Bridge. Tomago Road itself is actually not queuing now. It's a good run. And that run through Taro Beresfield northbound looking better as well. Further south towards Warners Bay, improving, taking a little bit of time to do that if you're coming through the Esplanade, and that run through TC Firth in the southbound direction looks good on the run through from the Central Coast. There's no issues there as well. It's Jay. That's the latest Rima traffic. 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

0: Hey, still to come on The Daily, we got news from Brandon Lake. He's just dropped a huge new collab with Nick Jonas from the Jonas Brothers. Song's called The Author. We'll give you a listen to it. It's really nice. After we had a little rewind.
1: Are you telling me you built a time machine?
0: We're heading back to 2008 for your daily flashback. So 18 years ago, a song that on the 5th of March topped the Billboard charts in the States came from singer-songwriter Jeremy Camp. Now, side note, he's got a brand new song called Reflector, which is going to drop this Friday, certainly on the heavier side of things, but we'll talk more on that a little bit later on this week. As for right now, we're going to showcase his album called Beyond Measure. It was his 5th project that he released all up. Actually came out in 2006, but such was the slow and steady rollout of the radio singles that came before it, Tonight and What It Means, it meant that Let It Fade didn't get its time to shine until 2008. It spent 2 weeks at the top of the Billboard chart. It knocked off Matthew West and You Are Everything, which had a 9-week run. Jeremy Camp sat at number one for 2 weeks, and then Need to Breathe's Washed by the Water knocked it off after it was done. But on May 5 in 2008, Jeremy Camp with Let It Fade topped the Billboard charts. This is a bit of a forgotten hit. Don't really hear it too much, if at all, anywhere. But it's a great song. It's your daily flashback. Have you

0: Hey, you tune into The Daily. We are just moments away from wrapping things up, but some exciting news about a song that's making waves, hot off the press.
1: I like to get the daily news.
0: All right, they've been teasing this one out for a little while, but Brandon Lake is back with a huge collab with Nick Jonas from the Jonas Brothers. It's a two-song collaboration. The first, which we're going to hear in just a sec, is a prayerful ballad called The Author. They've also done a remix of Hope that originally appeared on the Jonas Brothers' recent album, Sunday Best. Now, the result, the press release says, of these two coming together is a seamless collision of two worlds. Jonas' polished pop sensibility and Lake's powerful, inspirational vocals coming together in a way that feels both unexpected and undeniable. Check out The Author. So

0: That's the collab I never knew I needed. Brandon Lake and Nick Jonas. It's called The Author. Now, fans began to catch wind of this team-up earlier this year when both of them began posting cryptic comments on their socials. And they built the anticipation for this song the very first time that they've worked together.
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0: Are you tuned into The Daily? And we're done. We're wrapping things up tomorrow to coincide with a new episode of the Well Hello Anxiety podcast. Dr. Jodie Richardson is going to be with us on the show once again talking about mental health. Natalie Grant, we'll hear from her as your Artist of the Week. Crazy to think that after a career that spanned a couple of decades, she's got her greatest hits album dropping this Friday. So we're counting down to the release with five songs that are on the track list, five of her greatest hits. She'll explain the song Hurricane tomorrow on the show. But just as we close, we're going to wrap up with just a quick little recap of today's daily thought. There's every chance, I know as you're listening, that you're an avid social media user, but we just got to remember, and sometimes it's worth keeping in check, that all the social media stuff doesn't really matter. You got to make sure that you're happy in real life and not just portraying a happy life online. There's a big difference. So I'll leave you to think about that and to ponder. We'll catch you tomorrow on The Daily.
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2: In this bulletin, the Treasurer addresses RBA rate announcement, elderly Aussies set to be hit with private health insurance hikes, and billions of dollars in taxes laid out in the Victorian budget. With more, I'm Gareth Stafford. Homeowners have been hit with another interest rate hike, the third this year, with the Reserve Bank adding another 25 basis points. The official interest rate now sits at 4.35%, its highest level in 18 months. The RBA argues it had no choice, given inflation is creeping back up. Federal Treasurer Jim Chalmers says international factors are mainly to blame for the situation we find ourselves in.
3: The budget will play a helpful role in the fight against inflation. We all want to see inflation come down in our economy. We know what's driving it in the near term, the war in the Middle East.
2: Cuts that were put in place last year that saw the cash rate drop to 3.6% have now been wiped off completely. Older Australians are facing private health insurance price rises of more than $1,600 from April next year. It comes after the Albanese government scrapped higher rebates for over 65s. Modelling by Private Healthcare Australia has found some retirees could see increases three times higher than younger Australians. Victorian government's take of tax revenue will surpass $50 billion for the first time by 2030. Taxpayers will be forking out $43 billion next financial year, with hikes of about 5% each year. Land tax will be slightly higher at $6.5 billion, growing by 5% a year. Stamp duty generating $10 billion and rising by about 7% a year, while the emergency services levy will generate $1.6 billion next financial year. Treasurer Jacqueline Symes says the levy will then remain at $1.8 billion over forward estimates.
4: In relation to the budget papers, there is no anticipated increase to the rates at all for the ESVF. There wasn't last year either. If there's a change in the rate, it would be reflected, but there is no change for any of the categories anticipated.
2: The state will owe $176 billion next financial year, but still climbing, hitting almost $200 billion by 2030. It means they'll be paying $11.8 billion in interest within the next 4 years, $32 million a day. The Australian Christian Lobby will release a new documentary at next month's Church and State Summit in Brisbane. Born Alive, Left to Die focuses on the abortion industry, which claims 90,000 unborn babies every year. ACL Queensland director Rob Norman has told Vision Radio it reveals how those who are born alive after a failed procedure are deliberately left to die. ACL Queensland director Rob Norman has told Vision Radio it reveals how those who are born alive after a failed procedure are deliberately left to die.

0: The ACL will provide the film to churches who want to screen it. To sport, and in the NRL, Latrell Mitchell believes Rabbitohs teammate Campbell Graham is ready to make his State of Origin debut. The Blues need to find a winger after the loss of Zach Lomax to rugby. Mitchell says Graham has the toughness required in the Origin arena.
1: Campbell will do his job. He always does and doesn't complain. Regardless if he's got one shoulder or, you know, one leg, he'll keep going to that final hurdle. So, yeah, for Campbell, I think, yeah, he's definitely, you know, in my first pick.
0: A boost for the winless Dragons. Co-captain Clint Gutherson has been named to return from a hamstring injury. He'll play fullback in Saturday's game against the Knights. That's the latest Vision National News. I'm Gareth Stafford.
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3: Oh, hi there. 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I'm John Avery Whittaker, but most folks around here call me Whit. 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
4: Out of that trash, Alex.
5: Yeah, find something else to do.
6: There is nothing else to do.
5: Go on outside and play horseshoes.
4: Well, I got some prunes in the cabinet if you want any.
6: Oh, I'm hungry. What is this?
5: No, we got 14 gallons of this stuff sitting out in the shed.
6: That's awesome, Grandpa.
5: Yeah, she goes for that romantic nonsense.

0: These are the final memoirs of Alex T. Jefferson. I had a good life. It was short, but full. I only wish it didn't have to end this way. I'm simply not strong enough to survive a week at Grandpa's house. My parents went on a second honeymoon and left me here. I begged my mom to let me go to my nice grandma's house, but my nice grandma was off touring quilt factories in New Brunswick. So here I am, alone in the same house with Grandma and Grandpa for a full week. And the only thing I have going for me is my video game. I'm simply not going to make it.
1: Listen here, Ben.
0: My name's Alex, Grandpa, and Ben's my cousin.
1: Oh, whatever. I got 14 grandchildren. I don't have time to remember all their names. Well, Grandma wants to know if you've washed your feet yet today.
0: Why?
1: Well, because... Wait a minute. Are you playing that game again?
0: Yes.
1: I've never seen one person waste so much time as you have staring at those blinking lights. In fact, give me that thing.
0: What?
1: You can have it back at the end of the week.
0: End of the week?
1: Yeah, find something else to do.
0: But there is nothing else to do.
1: I put that horseshoe pit in the backyard for you, ungrateful kids.
0: But there's only one horseshoe, and the stakes are like 100 feet apart. I can't throw it that far.
1: Oh, quit complaining. Now go stomp some tomatoes with your grandma.
0: What?
1: Grandma makes her own ketchup now. Stomps on the tomatoes herself. It's hard work.
0: With her feet?
1: What else would you stomp tomatoes with?
0: Ooh.
1: Now get going.
0: The end is coming sooner than I thought.
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0: After I washed all the tomato seeds from between my toes, I was faced with 8 more hours of daylight to kill. I made a mental list of all the things I could do to use up time. I thought about watching TV, but they only got one station, and it was in Spanish. Plus, there was a crack down the middle of the screen that Grandpa fixed with a piece of duct tape. I had no other options. I had to get my video game back. Hi, Grandma.
4: Well, are you doing okay, Alex?
0: Yeah, fine.
4: Are you hungry?
0: No.
4: Well, I got some prunes in the cabinet if you want any.
0: No, thanks.
4: Did you need something?
0: No, I just thought I'd come in and talk to you.
4: Well, that's fine. As long as you don't get in my way, I'm making dinner.
0: You need any help?
4: No.
0: It smells great. What is it?
4: Don't be so nosy.
0: Oh, okay. I like this picture. Where is this?
4: Alaska.
0: You've got a lot of pictures of Alaska. Have you ever been there?
4: No.
0: Why not?
4: Don't they teach geography in your school? It's a half a continent away.
0: Well, you wouldn't have to drive.
4: Well, I'd like to see you try to push Grandpa down a jetway.
0: You guys ought to go once. It looks beautiful.
4: Yes, I reckon it is.
0: Hey, Grandma.
4: Mm-hmm?
0: Do you think you could talk to Grandpa about giving me back my video game?
4: It's been 7 years since I talked Grandpa into anything. You're on your own.
0: How am I supposed to do that?
4: Well, try being nice to him.
0: What?
4: Be pleasant. Get him in a good mood.
0: Good mood? Grandpa?
4: Well, now, he has been known to change his mind on occasion. In fact, just last summer, he switched brands of duct tape. I nearly fainted.
0: Okay. I guess I could give it a shot. Get him in a good mood? I might as well be trying to change the direction of a charging elephant. But I had no other choice.
1: Steve, we're eating in here.
0: I'm Alex. Why are we eating?
4: It's dinner time.
0: At 3:45?
1: Of course. Better for the digestion. You got a problem with that?
0: No, this is great. But will this be the last meal of the day?
4: How many meals do you think we have?
1: You better be hungry. This has got to last you till breakfast.
0: Oh, I'm hungry. I'm so hungry. I could eat... What is this?
1: You better sit down. Let us pray. Lord, we thank thee for the honorable gifts, for the spirit of grace which is bestowed us all. Amen.
4: Amen.
0: Oh, I see you've been so nice as to put ketchup on all my food already.
1: No, you got 14 gallons of this stuff sitting out in the shed. We gotta use it sometime.
4: We planted too many tomatoes last spring. We just can't let them go to waste.
1: Right.
0: This all tastes really good, Grandma.
1: Tastes like soap.
4: It's the same recipe I always use.
1: That's a problem. You get all your recipes from Adhesives Digest.
4: Oh, you wouldn't know a good meal if it rose up and slapped you in the face.
1: You even rinse these pots after you're done soaping them down?
0: So, how was your day, Grandpa?
1: Lousy. Somebody got into my corn last night. You know, I think it might have been that Wilson boy. I may have to set a trap for him.
0: Maybe we could go somewhere after dinner.
1: To where?
0: I don't know, somewhere fun.
4: We could go to the hospital.
0: The hospital?
1: Good idea. We could have our stomachs pumped.
4: We could visit George.
1: George? George is in the hospital again? What is it this time?
4: Bronchitis. Oh. He's been sick a lot lately, and if he dies, you'll be the only one left in the old gang.
1: He's not gonna die. He's just trying to get a little attention, that's all. Going to the hospital for every little hiccup. I'll die long before he will. Everyone in the gang's always known it. He'll be the last to go, not me.
0: Maybe we could all play a game.
4: You know, Shirley's in the hospital, too. Oh, poor woman. She collapsed on her front porch Monday.
1: Ugh, there's a toenail in my ketchup.
0: I've got a new joke.
4: Uncle Hank's not doing too good either.
1: Why can't you just slice the tomatoes and put them in a blender like everyone else does?
4: His brother got on them drugs, and now he's in prison for life.
1: Well, at least he's getting decent meals.
4: You hush up and eat.
1: And the cooks don't step in his food.
0: Can we please talk about something else?
1: How did you get to be so rude, boy?
0: I'm sorry,
4: Well, I thought your mother taught you manners.
0: She did, but...
1: You learned that kind of behavior from those video games, didn't you?
0: What?
1: Mm-hmm. I heard those things get you real riled up, yeah, to where you can't even control yourself.
4: That's true. Alex, I think maybe you should just sit there quietly for the rest of the meal.
0: Okay.
4: You know, Luke's dog had another heart attack Tuesday, and they're now going to have to fit in for a pacemaker.
0: With nothing to do but sit and listen, I kept statistics on the meal. In a 1 hour, 46-minute dinner, my grandma made 23 references to death, 12 stories about dead or dying relatives, and 3 comments on the paleness of my skin and its possible relationship to tuberculosis. But, more depressing than all of that, I knew my chances of getting my video game back were slim. I had blown it. I was pleasantly surprised the next morning when the sun was up before I was. Grandpa usually got me up at about 4 in the morning to help milk the cows. Then I remembered that he had sold the cows. Grandpa decided he was getting too old to take care of them, so he let the cows go, along with the pasture. Some business wanted the land. Anyway, it was nice to get up at a decent hour. Grandpa?
1: Huh? Oh, hi there, Lloyd.
0: Alex. Lloyd's my cousin, and so are Ben, Steve, and Julie.
1: You need to go to the bathroom?
0: No, I was just... What are you doing?
1: This pipe is leaking.
0: Do you fix everything with duct tape?
1: Well, it's better than calling a plumber and letting him charge you an arm and a leg. This'll do just fine, thank you.
0: Do you think I could maybe have my video game back for just an hour?
1: Nope.
0: Please, I'm so bored.
1: Bored? Ha! You know, you're wasting your life away with that video game. Life's short enough as it is.
0: I don't think I'm wasting it any more than you are, being grumpy all the time.
1: What was that?
0: I can't even remember the last time I saw you happy.
1: You think you're pretty smart, don't you, Peter? Think you got me figured out?
0: No.
1: You're in my way, boy. Go on outside and play horseshoes.
0: I did as I was told and played horseshoes. I threw the horseshoe, walked to the other stake, and threw it back. Walked to the other stake, threw it again. And did this for about 3 hours. I could have gone longer, but I pulled a muscle in my arm, trying to heave it 100 feet from one stake to the other. It hurt pretty bad, but Grandpa wrapped my arm in duct tape, and then it felt much, much worse.
1: Go on outside and play horseshoes.
4: I'll get it, Alex.
0: Is it my dad coming back early?
5: Afternoon, Mrs. Jefferson.
4: Mr. Herrick, now how many times do we have to go over this?
5: Let me have my say. I think you might change your mind this time.
4: We're not interested in selling any more of our land.
5: My boss has authorized me to make you a much better offer. Much better.
4: I don't care. How much?
5: I don't think you realize what you've got here, Mrs. Jefferson. 30 years ago, this land was nothing. Nowadays, it's prime property.
4: And you can tell that boss of yours that he doesn't need to keep sending you over here.
5: Be reasonable now. Look at this house. Look at the brick down there. The foundation's being held together with duct tape.
4: And it's holding just fine, thank you.
5: I'm going to write down a number here.
4: Don't waste your paper.
5: Take it and discuss the offer with your husband.
4: I don't want it. I'll take it. Give me that, Alex. Mr. Herrick, I wish you'd just give up on this nonsense. Goodbye.
6: You have my phone number.
7: They want to buy your house?
4: Oh, yes, some real estate developer. They already bought our cow pasture. But we're not giving them any more.
7: Can I see what he wrote down?
4: It's not important. This paper is going into the trash right where it belongs.
7: Wait! If you're not selling, why can't I see the number?
4: Get out of that trash, Alex.
7: What difference does it make? $350,000?
4: The number doesn't matter.
7: But $350,000! What does Grandpa say about this?
4: Grandpa doesn't know a thing.
7: Why not?
4: Because Grandpa hasn't answered the door or a phone in 15 years, that's why.
7: Do you realize what you could do with that money?
4: It's a closed issue, Alex. Not another word about it.
7: I was stunned. My grandparents were sitting on a gold mine. I mean, here they were in this old broken-down house when they could be happy in a new house that didn't fall apart. Grandma could go to Alaska, and they didn't have to be miserable anymore. What a waste. I wouldn't let Grandma brush this off so easily. Look at this picture, Grandma. You could be right here, right on top of that frozen waterfall in Alaska.
4: No more, Alex. Hello?
8: Hi,
4: Marge. What's wrong? Oh. Oh, dear. No. No, he's out back. I'll tell him. Is Harriet okay? I'll make a casserole. All right. All right. Thanks for calling. I'll talk to you later. Alex, go get your grandfather.

0: What's this about? I was in the middle of something.
1: George died. Came down with pneumonia. Marge said he died in his sleep.
0: Huh. I reckon that suits him. Dying in his sleep. Sleeping was the best talent he had. I'm gonna take a walk. I'll be right back.
1: All right. But don't go too far. You know how your ankles swell.
0: Uh-huh.
2: Do you have an umbrella?
1: Over in the closet, Alex.
2: It looks like it might rain. I should go with him.
1: Yeah, all right.
2: I followed him into the yard. He walked to the shed and got his shovel. Then headed out into the woods. What was he doing? I stayed far behind him, ducking behind trees. After about a half a mile, he stopped and started to dig a hole. A few minutes later, his shovel hit something hard. He knelt down and pulled out a metal box. As he started to open it, I moved forward to the next tree to get a better look. And I got too close.
0: Who's there? Max? I see you behind that tree. Who is that?
2: Alex.
0: What are you doing following me out here?
2: I was just curious.
0: This is no business of yours.
2: I know. I'm sorry.
0: Nosy kid.
2: What's in the box?
0: Don't you worry about it.
2: Does it have something to do with your friend?
0: Why don't you just go back to the house?
2: What is that? A baseball glove?
0: You're not gonna get off my case till I spill it, are you?
2: It just looks kind of cool.
0: Now you're as bad as your grandmother. You gotta know everything. Okay, fine.
2: So, what is all this stuff?
0: Well, back in high school, I had a group of friends. There were four of us. And we were like brothers. When we graduated, some of us went to college off to other states.
2: You went to college?
0: No, I stayed here. Worked on my father's farm. But on our last night together, we got a bunch of our stuff and put it in a box. Buried it. We vowed that one day we would all come back here together and dig it up.
2: But they're all dead, right? Everyone but you.
0: Yeah. Nobody really made it back at the same time. George moved back, but he was always sick. We never got around to coming out here.
2: So, what about the baseball glove?
0: That was George's. He always dreamed of becoming the next Joe DiMaggio. The rest of us knew he couldn't stand a chance of even making the minors. But he tried. Couldn't hit a curveball to save his life. Then he blew out his knee and went into pharmaceuticals.
2: Wow.
0: Now, this here's one of Charlie's inventions. It's a time-saving device. I think it was supposed to cut all five toenails at once.
2: Cool. Did it work?
0: Not even close. Three-toed Charlie, we used to call him. He wanted to make a living as an inventor. Never quite got anything to work right.
2: What's this?
0: That is mine. My dad gave me those pruning shears when I was 8. That was the day I became a farmer. I've done nothing else since. Maybe I need a change of career. Move somewhere else. Find out what I want to be when I grow up.
2: You know, you could do that.
0: What?
2: Move.
0: What do you mean?
2: You could probably make a lot of money if you, you know, sold your house or something. You could get a new house that's not falling apart, and Grandma could go to Alaska.
0: I don't need to sell the house to go to Alaska.
2: Why not?
0: Well, I got tired of your grandma looking in those travel magazines and sighing out loud every time she saw pictures of mooses and Eskimos. So I finally went and bought her a trip.
2: You're going to Alaska?
0: For our anniversary. Don't you dare say a word.
2: I won't. When are you going to tell her?
0: Next month, probably. We're going to the place where I asked her to marry me, down by the gravel pit there. And I'm going to get down on my knee like I'm about to propose again, and then I'll pull out the tickets instead of the ring.
2: That's awesome, Grandpa.
0: Yeah, she goes for that romantic nonsense. It'll get her off my back for a little while, at least. I do one nice thing, and I'm good for about 6 months. This one ought to be good for at least a year. Yep.
2: You could probably do a lot better than the year.
0: How?
2: Well, you could buy her a whole new house, a better one.
0: How do you figure?
2: I think you'd make a lot of money if you sell your land. A lot more than you think.
0: Wait a minute. Has that real estate guy been back again?
2: Well, yeah, he came by today.
0: Is he making offers on the house now?
2: The whole property.
0: Your grandma knows about this?
2: Well...
0: How much did he offer?
2: $350,000.
0: $350,000? We get an offer like that on the house and she didn't even discuss it with me?
2: I guess she had her reasons.
0: Well, I'll tell you what, son. I think we need to go have a talk with your grandma.

0: Johnny here tells me we've got an offer on the house. Why are you keeping it a secret?
1: You didn't need to know.
0: Since when do you make financial decisions without me?
1: I didn't want you selling this place on a whim and regretting it later.
0: It's not a whim. It's $350,000.
1: And it's not worth it.
0: Not worth it? Do you know what we could do with that money?
1: What?
0: We could buy a house twice as big and 10 times nicer.
1: I don't need a house.
0: Well, maybe I do. Did you ever think of me in this whole process?
1: Yes.
0: Then why didn't you tell me?
1: Because this is your home. You've lived here all your life. You've nursed this land every year for 6 decades. You can't leave it. I wouldn't want you to. It was a mistake to sell the cows. Every day I watch you wake up at 4 o'clock in the morning and wander around, nothing to do, like you're lost in your own house.
0: No,
1: well, the only thing you've got left is this house and the duct tape that holds it together. I can't take that away from you. You'd be 2 steps away from the nursing home. Now, I know you think you were getting too old to have those cows, but when we bought those cows...
0: Are you crazy? I didn't sell off those cows because I was getting too old. I sold them to get you your trip to Alaska.
1: What?
0: Now look what you did. You made me go and tell. Here I had all this romantic nonsense planned and you just had to go on blabbing.
1: Oh, now wait. We are going to Alaska?
0: Yeah, I figured you ought to do it while you still have half a mind to appreciate it.
1: I'm sorry.
0: That's all right. And by the way, this little unselfish act you've been putting on for the last 40 years, you know I'm not buying it, don't you?
1: I never could fool you, could I?
0: You just let me know if they raise the offer to $1 million.
1: Understood.
0: When's dinner?
1: Be ready in 10 minutes.
0: Mm-hmm. It's already 4 o'clock. You trying to starve me, woman?
1: No, I'll get you some prunes, tide you over.
2: These are no longer my last memoirs, because I think I'm going to live until my parents get here, even though it doesn't look like I'm ever going to get my video game back. Somehow, my grandparents aren't as annoying as they were before.
0: What'd you put in this soup, charcoal briquettes?
1: I'll just eat it.
0: Wait a minute. I know what this is. You put that medicine in here.
1: Look, you need to take it, like the doctor said.
0: I don't need any quack oil. I'm doing fine.
1: Oh, come off it. You almost sneezed your head off this morning.
2: Grandma.
1: And if you don't start taking care of yourself, you're going to be joining George. I'll tell you that much.
2: Grandma!
1: What is it, Alex?
2: Can you pass the ketchup, please?
1: Well, I sure can. At least somebody appreciates my cooking.
0: I don't mind your cooking. It's when you try to immunize me at the same time.
1: Fine, eat the rolls. There are no antibiotics in the rolls.
2: I don't know why, but my grandparents seem different to me now. Maybe because 6 hours of horseshoes with only one horseshoe messes with your mind, and afterward you can tolerate anybody and anything. Or maybe it's just because I understand them a bit better now.
0: I am not eating this.
2: I'm pretty sure it's that second one.
1: Well, then, you just go right ahead and starve. Oh, no, better yet, you make your own meal.
0: I might just do that.
1: Oh, well, I'd like to see you try and find the pan.
3: We all have people in our lives who can be difficult to get along with. And sometimes the best way to deal with them is to try to understand them and accept them for who they are. 1 Peter 2, verse 17 says, to honor all people, and that is because all people are created in the image of God. Alex may also think about another verse in Leviticus 19, verse 32. You shall rise before the gray-headed and honor the presence of an old man and fear your God. God asks us to respect adults, even if we may not like the way they act sometimes. There are lots of things we can learn from our grandparents if we take the time to get to know them and ask good questions. Next time you visit older relatives, a great thing to do will be to take along a list of questions you could ask them about their childhood, their families, about events and history they witnessed. Wouldn't that be fun? Adventures in Odyssey is a presentation of Focus on the Family. Relatively Annoying was written and directed by Marshall Younger. Our production engineer was Jonathan Crow. Our executive producer is Paul McCusker. And I'm Chris, hoping you'll join us again next time for more Adventures in Odyssey.
4: 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Shouldn't be living.

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0: if only we could take back the hurtful things we've said over the years and replace them with words of kindness and understanding. Think about it. How different would some of your relationships, even your life itself, be if you hadn't said some of those things, Hi, I'm Bernie Diamond, and welcome again to Fresh. We've all done it. We all regret it. We all wish we could take it back, but we can't. What we can do is try to understand why we said those hurtful things, what caused us to blurt them out in the first place, and behave differently next time. First, though, let's state the blindingly, glimpsingly obvious. Proverbs chapter 15, verse 4. A gentle tongue is a tree of life, but perverseness in it breaks the spirit. The phrase gentle tongue literally refers to a healing tongue in the original Hebrew language. Imagine always approaching difficult situations with words that heal and build people up rather than tearing them down. But perverseness, literally twisted or corrupt speech, lies, slander, cruelty and the like, breaks the spirit. It crushes people, wounds them, demoralizes them. Typically, we do that because we ourselves are hurting. When your heart's aching, how capable are you of speaking love to others? Not very, right? Truth. When the heart is wounded or inflamed, the tongue often follows in destructive ways. God's word consistently links the condition of our heart to the words that we speak and urges restraint, wisdom, and silence when emotions are raw. So, some gentle wisdom. Don't trust your tongue when your heart's bitter or broken. Be silent until you heal, because a gentle tongue is a tree of life, but perverseness in it breaks the spirit. That's God's word, fresh for you today.
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7: 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We're so thrilled that you've made time to be with us. 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
15: That's right. 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
16: 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Here's the whole homecoming game featuring Terry Blackwood. So high.

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1: How about the Bases?
0: Yeah, and the Bases. Hey, here's the Gaither Vocal Band with a remake of one of their earlier tunes. This is from Then Came the Morning.
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1: It's good to be here with Mark Bishop today at Homecoming Radio. Mark?
2: Hey there. I'm Angela Prim. Hey, Mark. Guess what time it is?
3: Ooh. Hey, folks. It's time to think outside yourself and
4: get away.
3: So here we go.
4: Take whatever you have and give it away.
5: Megan is a high school senior who is unable to attend homecoming due to a recent brain surgery. But she received a heartwarming surprise when the hospital staff brought the festivities to her. You see, doctors successfully removed 70% of a really frightening tumor the size of a golf ball from Megan's brain. The community rallied around her during her recovery in some amazing ways. Listen to this. The hospital staff made sure that Megan had the chance to experience the moment she'd been looking forward to, including sharing a dance with Tommy on the hospital's dance floor. And a few days later, when she was discharged, in a wonderful display of encouragement, the police and fire departments, the high school football team and volleyball team, neighbors, friends, her entire family, and the high school marching band lined the streets cheering for her as she made her way back home.
6: That's great.
5: That shows how everybody benefits from a blessing when we think outside ourselves and give it away.
3: How about that?

0: Small towns, you got to love them.
1: Yes.
2: Yes.
1: A lot of love.
3: Well, as one who comes from a small town and still lives in the small town, I live in a house a half of a mile from where I was born.
2: Wow.
3: That's interesting. And for these last 80 plus some years, I've traveled all over the world, but still come back to that. We've lived in the same house, Gloria and I have, since I taught clear back when I was teaching school 60 years ago. So
4: just three more payments and it's theirs. It's going to be exciting.
3: Linda Randall can sing anything, but brother, when she sings a hymn with that beautiful voice of hers, it's something else. It was a favorite.

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0: 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It's a good tune in, Kevin.
1: Oh, yeah.
2: I love this. And love Gordon. What a sweetheart.

0: Oh, yeah, that was Gordon Mode, Nashville's favorite son,
1: yeah,
0: with sweet forgiveness.
2: Mm-hmm. 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
1: Good.
0: One of my cohorts, I loved the Bishops Partner growing up, loved their harmonies, loved their songs, and the great songwriter sitting right here, Mr. Mark Bishop. Take a listen. I got here as fast as I could. What a story.
2: Funny enough, first thing he said when he walked in, he thought, I thought I was late.
3: I could have actually shouted this. I got here.
4: No, that would be me.
3: And

0: Oh, that was beautiful. That was Mark Bishop. I got here as fast as I could. That was gorgeous, Mark.
1: Thank you for that, guys.
2: Tori's able to look at the man who's singing that song.
0: He's right beside me.
2: Thank him in person. That's cool.
0: It's very cool.
1: Wow, I wish he'd put on more deodorant.
0: So do I.
3: It's warm in here.
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1: Hey, I'm Dean.
2: And Kim Hopper.
1: Hey, Kevin, you ready? Do you know what time it is?
3: Time now for an excerpt from her writing over at lovesongtomylife.com.

0: and finish. It doesn't matter whether I run, jog, or eventually manage to drag my pulsating, throbbing body over the finish line. The point is to finish and to get there without giving up. I'm coming to see that whenever I think I can't go another inch, there is a support team running along to catch me when my knees buckle. There are fans in the bleachers all along the well-planned and chosen course that have long since found this race possible by finishing it themselves. At every bend in the track, there they are cheering and encouraging at the top of their lungs. Yes, yes, you can. You can make it. In the body of Christ, that's what friends are for. And I'm finally coming to know that endurance is what the coach is after. The trophy for this event is not engraved with first place winner or most valuable player, but with faithful to the end.
1: Yeah.
0: And I, even I, can sign up with confidence for that. I may not be good, but I can be stubbornly and joyfully persistent to the end.
1: Oh, man.
2: That's great.
1: Amazing.
3: Wow.
2: That's nice.
3: And for the singers in the room, the encouragement that you felt in this room, I like to call them cheerleaders. Russ Taff is an example of that, right?
4: Russ, Glenn Payne.
3: Yeah.
5: You know, George was that person for me. I went to see the cathedrals, you know, every time they came around Gadsden, Alabama. And one year they did a Q&A during their concert, and it was nearing the end, it was 97, 98. And I asked a question there in the audience. I said, how do you get started in this business? George gave a great answer. And after the concert, I went up to the stage because the guys would go to the table. George would stay at the stage. And I just went and shook his hand. And he came down the steps and he patted me on the face. And he said, I don't know why I'm telling you this, but I just believe one day you're going to be doing exactly what I did tonight.
6: Wow.
5: So don't give up and just keep going. And what a wonderful encouragement George was, and so many from the homecoming bunch, many in this room today who've been an encouragement.
3: And the song Find Us Faithful, Steve Green, is a great song that really emphasizes this message.
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0: You know, boy, I couldn't help but think of the lyric in the old Vocal Band song, Passing the Faith Along, about the relay runner and the baton. It just came right to my mind.
1: It's interesting that you bring that up because those songs are by John Moore, who is an incredible songwriter and was on our bus for many years. And he finds these unusual niches, you know, that people need a song.

0: Gaither Vocal Band reunion live, and lots of encouragers on that platform, including Russ Taff.
1: You know, Russ, Bill has often asked him, actually, Bill has often asked Russ to cheer a little quieter because he has one volume and it'll blow your hair back. And he's very enthusiastic. You know, that encouragement that, yes, sing it, go, all of right. that. First yeah. of all, it yeah. came from his exposure to Black church, but also he likes to give what he didn't get. Mm-hmm. And when he was growing up and he was singing, there was a complicated relationship with his father, and there wasn't a whole lot of encouragement. There wasn't a whole lot of you're doing well. It was kind of threatening, I think, and that family dynamic. But it's meant a lot to him to sort of take on that role. And I think it's been a lot to the people who are being encouraged. And so if we can just get him to do it a little quieter.
2: So good.
1: We got something.

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1: You know, it gives us a lot of encouragement when you're recording a program like this. 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

0: Having a tremendous day here at Homecoming Radio with you. And now to Bill and Gloria's living room, where Mark Lowry is sitting around the piano, reminiscing about the making of this song. We'll close out the show with this, "The Center of My Joy."
1: You guys have written Southern gospel, classical, you created inspirational practically in the 70s. Why the different genres? And also, you won the Stellar Award when you wrote "Jesus, You're the Center of My Joy" with Richard Smallwood, which is a prestigious award.
2: You know what? And I think we're probably more proud of that particular award than anything that we have. And to know that today it is sung very much in black churches all across the country is quite exciting to us. Richard's manager got me together with him in Nashville for about an hour is all we had. And he said, "You have any ideas?" And I said, "Yeah, I got one, what we call a hook." And it was just that simple little, "Jesus, you're the center of my joy." And we didn't have the rest of the lyrics. We just go, da da da da da da da da da da da da da da da da da da da da da da. Jesus, you're the center of my joy. And did a couple of verses, I mean musically, put it on a tape. I said, "I'll take it home and let Gloria look at it." So I brought it home and she said, "This is just beautiful."
3: A wonderful melody, and the harmonics are so beautiful.
2: And then he took it and even arranged it more at the I love the ending that he does. It just keeps going on and on and on.
3: Listing all the things
2: that thrills him about serving the Lord. I think it's a real moment of pride for us to have had the chance to write Richard. What a wonderful music.

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11: 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Today on Turning Point, Dr. David Jeremiah considers this incredible truth and the priceless treasure that you are when you see yourself through His eyes. From God, I Need Some Answers, here's David to conclude his message, What is My Self-Worth?
12: People debate that question about self-worth in educational institutions, in the psychiatrist's office, sometimes at church, at small groups, and wherever they get together, what is my worth? How do I know what I'm worth? And, of course, the world sends many false messages that really mess people up. The Bible tells us that your self-worth is based upon God, not upon you. And what God says you are, you are. And the Bible is very affirmative in that respect. Today is part two of What is My Self-Worth, and we'll get to it in just a moment. Let me remind you that Turning Point produces not only radio and television and internet messages, but we produce a monthly magazine that has been read by hundreds of thousands of people over the years. Today it is mailed out to over 300,000 families every month, and many other people download the biblical material for their daily devotions. We'd love for you to get this magazine. If you're not already receiving it, please ask for it when you get in touch with us, and we'll see that you get on the list for the next edition. I know it will add value to your walk with the Lord and be an encouragement to you every day. Now, here is part two of our discussion that we began yesterday. What is my self-worth? Psalm 139.
13: Here is the way God knows you. Number one, God knows what you do In verse 2, he says, Lord, you know my down sittings and my uprisings. This is a reference to the activity of life. It is an Old Testament expression that talks about the routine of life, the going in and the coming out. God knows your activities. In essence, David is saying that God knew him in his active life and in his passive life. God knew what he did. Secondly, God knows what you think. Notice verse 2, you understand my thoughts afar off. The psalmist says, before you ever think your thoughts, God knows what they are. God knows your subconscious life, and that is why we read in the New Testament that your Father knoweth what things ye have need of even before you ask. God knows what you think. And thirdly, the psalmist says, God knows where you go. He says in verse 3, you comprehend my path and my lying down and are acquainted with all my ways. God knows all about your habits and what things you have need of, and God knows all that's going on in your life. Number 4, God knows what you say. Verse 4 says, for there is not a word on my tongue, O Lord, but you know it altogether. And finally, God knows what you need. In verse 5, it says, you have hedged me behind and before and laid your hand upon me. This is an Old Testament idiom that it's rich in imagery. He says, you have hedged me in like a city that is under siege. You are providing for and caring for me even when you do not realize it. He knows your past. Thou hast hedged me in from behind. He knows your future. Thou hast hedged me in before. And he knows your present. You have your hand on me right now. So stop and think about it for a moment. How important are you? God knows you. He knows what you do, what you think, where you go, what you say, what you need. And when David thought about this, it was so overwhelming to him that we read in verse 6, he said, such knowledge is too wonderful for me. It is high and I cannot attain it. David said, there was only one thing left for me to do when I finally realized, God, that you knew me. And out of all the billions of souls on this earth, you knew me better than I know myself, better than I am known by anybody else, that God, you know me. He said, it is so wonderful. I can do nothing but fall down and worship. You know, sometimes truth about God is like that. There's no way to respond to it. There's no way to write a critique of it. When you just finally understand it, you just want to fall on your knees and say, God, you are too wonderful. How can I comprehend it? So the next time you're wondering about your own self-worth, if you're a believer in Jesus Christ, you can pull your shoulders back and say, hey, God knows me. He knows me. But the second thing the psalmist wants us to understand is that God is near you. He not only knows you, he is near you. For in these next 6 verses, he asks the questions, where can I go from your spirit? Or where can I flee from your presence? Quite often these verses have been used as an evangelistic thrust to help us understand that we can never get away from the hound of heaven, that he will chase us down the corridors of life until finally he catches us, and that like Jonah of old, we can never get on a ship that will take us away from God. He will always find us. And that's true. But there's a wonderful, positive application of this portion of God's word as well. For what David, I believe, is talking about is not so much the pursuing God, but the present God. He is saying to us that God is everywhere. He is not everything. That's pantheism. But God is everywhere. And in his poetic style, he researches the universe as if to go through a checklist and find out if there's any place that he could imagine where God might not be. He says, I've gone to the heavens and I've gone to Sheol, and God, you are there. Here are the two extremes, the heights of heaven and the depths of Sheol, the place of living in light and the abode of death and darkness. God, when I go there, you are there. And it surprises some of you, I know, to think of God in Sheol. But let me remind you, God will be with you wherever you go from now throughout eternity. Either as the one around whom you have wrapped your worship and love, or as the thought in your mind throughout eternal days of the one you rejected all the time you had a chance to know him. God will be in your mind forever, in heaven or in Sheol, says the psalmist. And then he adds, not only is God in the heights and in the depths, but he is in the east and in the west. There's a curious expression in this next verse. He says, if I take the wings of the morning, you are there. And if I dwell in the uttermost parts of the sea, even your hand shall be there. And if you study that in the language of the Hebrew, what you'll find out is that the wings of the morning are a reference to the east, where the sun comes up. And if I go to the furthest parts of the sea is a reference to the Mediterranean Sea, which was further west than Palestine. And David is looking at the universe as he sees it. And he says, God, you're in the east and you're in the west. I can't get away from you. You're everywhere. You're on the land and you're on the sea. And then he says, well, maybe if God could somehow be isolated to darkness and light, there would be a way that he could not be near us. But he goes on to say, if I say, surely the darkness shall fall on me, even the night shall be light about me. Indeed, the darkness shall not hide from you, but the night shines as the day. Now watch this. The darkness and the light are both alike to you. God, you're in the light and you're in the darkness, because with God there is no difference between light and darkness. And the point that the psalmist wants us to get is this. Listen up now. God is near you wherever you go. You can't get away from him. You can't go to a place where God is not. And I don't know what that does for you, but boy, I'll tell you what. If you get your worth from being near important people, you are near God, and he is near you. And what that means, and the exciting truth is, that he is immediately accessible to you wherever you go. When God designed to send his son into this world as his picture to us of who God is, a name was given to him that we cherish, especially at Christmas time. He's called what? Emmanuel. And what is that? God with us. God is with us. And the psalmist wants us to understand that you cannot hide from God, but he also wants us to understand that God is near us. So you get your self-esteem from the fact that God knows you and that God is near you. Here's the third one, and basically this is the centerpiece of the whole psalm. You get your self-esteem and your self-worth from this truth. God made you. He created you. You are the incredible creation of the infinite God. And I almost just took this section and put all the rest of it aside and just dealt with this, because what a wonderful truth it is. The psalmist says, oh God, you have formed me and my inward parts and covered me in my mother's womb. St. Augustine once wrote, he said, men go abroad to wonder at the height of the mountains and at the huge waves of the sea and the long courses of the rivers, at the vast compass of the ocean and at the circular motion of the stars, and they pass by themselves in their wonder. Isn't it interesting that in the first six verses, the psalmist is talking about God's omniscience. He knows everything. In the second section, he's talking about God's omnipresent. He is everywhere. And in this section, he's talking about God's omnipotence. He's all powerful. Now listen, when he wanted to use an illustration of his power, he didn't choose the vast universe with all of its stars and galaxies and planets, but he chose the crowning creation called man. And he says, let me show you how powerful is God. Let me show you man. And he says, man has been in the heart and thought of God from the very moment of his conception. God is involved with the conception of each of us. He says in verse 13, for you have formed my inward parts and have covered me in my mother's womb. These words describe reproduction in some of the most meaningful and tender verses in all of the Bible. If we read them honestly, we understand that they contain the secret for an incredible sense of self-worth. Listen to me. God knew you before you were born, and he knows the moment when you were conceived. He knows the very beginning of your life. God was involved in it all. In every phase of development from that moment on, he is there. So I want to tell you something in case you haven't heard it recently from this pulpit, that the human embryo is not the result of a biological accident. God is aware of the union of the sperm and the egg and the attachment of the embryo to the uterine lining and the development of human life. And God formed the inward parts and arranged the genetic structure and possesses our reins, and God is in conception. And we believe that the Bible teaches that human life begins at that moment. And God knows about that human life, and God loves that human life from the very moment of that union. And that's why Christian people struggle so much with the liberalized views of taking that human life indiscriminately and destroying it. God was involved at the very moment of conception. There's a book written by Lewis Thomas called The Medusa and the Snail. It's about why people made such a fuss over test tube babies in England. And in this book, Thomas says, the true miracle is the common union of the sperm and egg in a process that ultimately produces a human being. He said the mere existence of that cell should be one of the greatest astonishments in all of the earth. He said people ought to be walking around all day, all through their waking hours, calling to each other in endless wonderment, talking of nothing except that cell. He said, if anyone ever does succeed in explaining it within my lifetime, I will charter a skywriting airplane, maybe a whole fleet of them, and send them aloft to write one great exclamation point after another around the sky until all my money runs out. He said, so incredible is that cell. Over 9 months, these cells divide up functions in exquisite ways. Billions of blood cells appear, millions of rods and cones, in all up to 100 million, million cells from a single fertilized ovum. And finally, a baby is born, glistening with liquid, already his cells cooperating. His muscles limber up in jerky, awkward moments and movements, and his face recoils at the harsh light and the dry air of his new environment. His lungs and vocal cords join in a first air-gulping yell. And within that clay-colored package of cells lies the miracle of human life. God was involved in the very beginning of it. God did it. And God is involved with the development of it. He says, I will praise you, for I am fearfully and wonderfully made. Marvelous are your works, and that my soul knows very well. Do you know that the psalmist tells us that God protects, even at birth, our individuality? The word wonderfully in that little phrase, fearfully and wonderfully made, do you know what that word means? The word literally in the Hebrew language means you are fearfully and differently made. And, you know, we can look around and we can joke about this sometimes. We can say, boy, is she different. Or boy, is he different. Let's face it, we're all different. There has never been two human beings created anything alike. God has made us fearfully and uniquely. We are all stamped with our own special genetic code that sets us apart from every other human being on the face of God's earth. And out of the billions of people, the billions of souls, God made certain that every one of us would be special, wonderfully, uniquely made. My friend Don Wurtzen, who is a pianist and a songwriter, wrote a little song about this verse, and I never even knew it was around until I was studying for this message, but I love the words of this. This is what he wrote. Fearfully and wonderfully made, I'm unique, one of a kind. Fearfully and wonderfully made, my beginning was God's design. He was with me before my birth and formed my being with care. I'm a person of infinite worth, a masterpiece beyond compare. Fearfully and wonderfully made, I'm woven in his tapestry. Fearfully and wonderfully made, I'm created for eternity. His imprint is seen everywhere, and he has plans for me. In secret, he knew I was there, a mystery of God's decree. Fearfully and wonderfully made, I'm woven as his tapestry. Fearfully and wonderfully made, I'm created for eternity. That's true. You wonder, do you have any worth? Well, let me tell you something. When God got done with you, he took the blueprint and tore it up and threw it away. And he said, I'll never make another one just like him, just like her again. If value is in scarcity, you are worth a ton because there isn't anyone like you anywhere. And as you age, you will become more and more valuable. Now, I don't know about that part, but the rest of it's true. You're uniquely God's protected creation. And then not only does he protect your individuality, but he protects your identity in the whole process of life. In verse 15, he says this, "My substance was not hid from thee when I was made in secret and curiously wrought in the lower parts of the earth." The word substance here is a key word. It means frame. It refers to the complete structure of the adult person. According to David, now listen up, according to David, the full-grown body had actually been planned, designed, and programmed when it was not even large enough to be visible in the unseen parts of the earth, says David. Before you were born, the whole genetic plan of exactly what you would be as an adult was set by God. And scientists in molecular biology have not too long ago discovered this, and we call it DNA. And I've read so much about this. I mean, I feel like bowing down and worshiping God a whole new way. I discovered some incredible things. Do you know that in every cell of your body, there is enough information to recreate your adult person as if there were no other cell necessary? And that every time that cell divided in the process of your growth, all of that information was contained in each cell that was a part of the division. And there is so much information in each cell that if they just had the one, they could recreate your whole adult person. And someone has reasoned that if all of the instructions in one cell, in the genetic code, in the DNA of one cell, if all of those instructions were written out, it would take 1,600 page books to put all that information down in writing. God put it in a cell that no one could see except with the magnification. And it's in every cell in your body. It's incredible. In fact, the DNA strands are so fine and so unique that if you put them all together from one human body, they would fit into a size of an ice cube. And yet, if you spread them out end to end, they would go from the earth to the sun and back 400 times. That's how much information is in one cell of the human body. God did it. And he did it so that you would have your identity. You are unique. You are individually precious to God. And not only does he protect your individuality and protect your identity, in the very process, he protects your importance. He says, you are so important that all of your days were written in his book before one of them came to be. Isn't that incredible? God knew everything about you before you ever started out in life, and he has your whole life charted. He knows everything there is to know about you. You are so important to him. Well, there's one last thing I want to tell you about your self-esteem. Let's review for just a moment. How do I know I'm important? Hey, he knows me. He knows me. What I do, what I say, what I think, where I go, he knows it all. Number two, he's near me. Wherever I go, he's there. He makes sure never to let me get very far away. Number three, he made me. Whatever I am, I've got no reason to complain. I just have every option to take what God has given me and max it out for his glory, use my ability the best I can, because God made me distinct from every other person, and he did the same for you. But here's the most incredible thing, and I want you just to read verses 17 and 18 with me. You say, well, that's great theology, Pastor, and I'm glad to know that, but here's something for right now. How precious also are your thoughts to me, O God. How great is the sum of them. If I should count them, they would be more in number than the sand. When I awake, I am still with you. Your self-esteem comes from the fact that God knows you, that God is near you, that God made you. But watch now. Your self-esteem comes from the fact that God, right now, at this very moment, listen to me, He is thinking of you. In the great mind of God, He is thinking of you. Did you ever call somebody you love who's a long way away? And what do you say to that person? Just want you to know I'm thinking of you. If you can't be in somebody's presence all the time, it's good to be in their thoughts. But the psalmist says we're in God's presence and we're in His thoughts. And the psalmist says the way God thinks of us is so incredible that he can't comprehend it. He said, if I tried to number up the ways you think concerning me, I wouldn't be able to do it. But God, even when I'm not aware that you're thinking of me, you're thinking of me because I go to sleep. But God, you never sleep. All during the time that I'm sleeping, you're thinking of me. And when I wake in the morning, there you are. And your thoughts are of me. I want to tell you something. You are so valuable and so incredibly important to God that He knows you and He stays near you and He made you and He's right now thinking of you. God has you in His mind and in His heart. You are only man in relation to God. And Psalm 139 is God's loving smile to you. You are okay. He knows you. He's near you. He made you. He's thinking of you. You're worthy because God is smiling on you today.
12: Amen. Well, thank you for being with us today as we finished up this study on the question, what is my self-worth? Tomorrow, we're going to talk about another how can I question, how can I be happy? And Psalm 1 tells us what blessedness is and how to accept it. We'll talk about that tomorrow and Thursday. You know, in a world that can often feel barren and uncertain and lonely, we once again return to the Psalms and find a proven roadmap to step into biblical and true flourishing. 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
2: Down through the ages, many scholars have wondered, why would God allow the Old Testament book of Esther to be included in the Bible? After all, it's a book that never mentions his name. Hi, I'm Clayton Bjelland, and today on Insight for Living, Chuck Swindoll assures us that God is present in every detail, even when he appears silent. This is the first message in a biographical series on Esther, and in this opening study, Chuck will help us understand the historical context that qualifies this book as a powerful display of God's sovereign control. He titled today's message, God's Invisible Providence.
3: We live our lives under the careful, loving, gracious, albeit sovereign hand of our God. And the movements of time and history are precisely according to his reckoning, exactly as he ordained it. Remember, all the while, he is invisible. And I think we could call the presence of God his all the while, he is invisible. And I think we could call the presence of God his invisible.

ahead of time. God, seeing ahead of time the events of life, which we, of course, can never do. We're good at history. We're poor at prophecy. We're good at looking back, 20/20 vision every time, or often. We're blind when it comes to 1 minute from now. We have no idea. But God, pro video, invisible in his pro video, is continually, constantly, and successfully at work. You know what? It drives us crazy. We have highs and we have lows. He blesses and we thank him. He tests and we squirm. We weep. We grieve. We cry. We shake our heads. And in none of this he changes. Who can say unto him, what are you doing? We blossom and flourish like leaves on a tree and wither and perish, but naught changes thee. Of course not. He is God. He is not fickle nor moody. He is having his way, and it will not be frustrated. And my friend, if you think he has met his match with you, you are in for one gigantic surprise. He will bring you, if necessary, to nothing to get your attention. He will, if necessary, crush you like Nebuchadnezzar the king. Because God, and God alone, is calling the shots in this thing called life. Now then, we're ready for Esther. Let me introduce to you the five people who are the main characters of the book. The first two verses of the book include the name of a man whose name is hard to pronounce. He is the king of the land. He thinks he's ruling, but it's God and God alone who rules. It took place in the days of, here's the name, Ahasuerus. Ahasuerus. It's the same one mentioned elsewhere as Xerxes, a Persian king named Ahasuerus. He looks like he is powerful. He is reigning from India to Ethiopia, over 127 provinces. In those days, he sat on the throne, which was located in the Washington, D.C. of Persia, a place named Susa. You'll read about Susa through the book of Esther. So first we have a king named Ahasuerus, or Xerxes, who sits on a throne in the capital city of Susa. He's married to a woman named Vashti, V-A-S-H-T-I. She's mentioned in verse 9 as the queen. Queen Vashti also gave a banquet. She's mentioned again in verse 11, verse 12, verse 15, 16, 17. She's seen often in the early part of the book. Some of you folks will like her. She is a strong-minded, independent-thinking woman who refuses to cooperate with her husband's request. Some of you won't like her. Usually men don't like Vashti. She's a strong-willed woman, independent of mind, who is determined not to be paraded before Ahasuerus's male friends. And this leads to a major conflict. In fact, it leads ultimately to some kind of beauty contest. We'll look at all of that next time. I'm calling next time's sermon, There She Goes, Miss Persia. And we'll introduce that later on. The third character is a wicked officer in the court of the king named Haman, H-A-M-A-N, chapter 3, verses 1 and 2. Get acquainted with Haman. You'll hate him. You'll spend a lot of time seeing a lot of people modeled in the life of Haman. He is an anti-

0: anti-Semitic officer, very wealthy, very conceited leader who was given influence and even authority. Listen, after these events, King Ahasuerus promoted Haman, the end of the verse, over all the princes who were with him, and all the king's servants who were at the king's gate bowed and paid homage to Haman, for so the king had commanded concerning him. Verse 10, the king took his signet ring from his hand. That's like reaching into your wallet and pulling out your charge card and giving it to someone under your authority and saying, you may spend as you please. As you guide this kingdom, you have the treasury of Persia in your hand. He gave him the signet ring from his hand. He gave it to Haman. So Haman is a wicked officer in the king's court. So we've got Ahasuerus, the king, Vashti, the queen, Haman, the wicked ruler serving under the king. Fourth is a man named Mordecai. Go back to chapter 2, verse 5. He is not a Persian. He is a Jew living in Persia. Oh, wait. We read in verse 5, there was a Jew in Susa, Susa the capital, whose name was Mordecai, the son of Jair, son of Shimei, son of Kish, a Benjamite. Why is he there? Look at the next verse. Who had been taken into exile. Now, the who is a reference to Kish. Mordecai wasn't taken into exile. Back in his genealogy, Kish was. He had been taken into exile from Jerusalem with the captives who had been exiled, with Jeconiah, king of Judah, whom Nebuchadnezzar, the king of Babylon, had exiled. Now, I remember when I was a kid about 8 or 9 and a preacher read a verse like that, I checked into Never Never Land. I thought, who cares? And I always wondered, why didn't the preacher stop and explain what all that rigmarole is about? Now that I'm a preacher, for the sake of 9-year-olds who may wonder, let me pause and give you a little background, because it sounds like a tongue twister. Years before, the Jews had a civil war. Now, track this with me. They had a civil war, and like America in its civil war, they broke between the North and the South. Neither one of the groups walked with God, not consistently. And finally, God judged the North and sent Assyria in and brought them under bondage. The South continued on for over 100 years, and then God brought judgment because of their disobedience, and their king was a man named Jeconiah. The northern kingdom, the southern kingdom were called different names. The northern kingdom was called Israel. The southern kingdom was called Judah. Jeconiah is mentioned in the verse we just read. Nebuchadnezzar was the commanding king of Babylon that overthrew the southern kingdom. And he brought with him into exile the Jews who were still living in the southern kingdom. Babylon finally fell into the hands of Persia. You've heard of the Medes and the Persians. And the Medo-Persian Empire, Ahasuerus reigned over that vast kingdom, as we just read in the first part of it, from India to Ethiopia, and it consumed the land of Palestine. So the Jews were forced out of Zion, and they moved in exile to live in the land of Persia, ultimately in the land of Persia. Now, before too many years, they were given the freedom to go back to Jerusalem. Some went back under the leadership of a man named Zerubbabel. Others went back under the leadership of a man named Ezra. And a third group went back under the leadership of Nehemiah. Some stayed in Persia. That's what Esther's all about. It's a slice of history from the life of a few Jews, or really many Jews, who remained in Persia under Persian rule and did not go back to their homeland. Lest you think God forgot them, the book of Esther is given as a reminder he did not. Mordecai was among the Jews who remained in Persia during the reign of Ahasuerus. He is a godly man, but his most significant role has not been mentioned. It appears in verse 7. Look, he was bringing up Hadassah. You don't know much about her until you read on. That is Esther. Her Persian name means star, like star in the night. She's the star of the story. She's the heroine. She actually becomes the queen. He was bringing up Esther, his uncle's daughter, for she had neither father nor mother. We're not told why. We're not told when she lost them. This young lady was beautiful of form and face, and I might add, strong of character. And when her father and mother died, Mordecai took her as his own daughter. If Persian law allowed for adoption, she became adopted. If not, she became a part of his foster home. Immortal, invisible, God only wise and light and accessible, hid from our eyes. Who would have ever thought God would have his hand on some forgotten orphan, a little girl who had lost her mother and dad? Who would ever expect that a Mordecai, a Jew, a no-name, in the great land of Persia where Ahasuerus and Haman ruled in evil, who would ever expect that Mordecai, as his hands and arms would touch this lovely young woman and rear her to be a woman of God, who would ever expect that she would be the link to the survival of the Jews? She is, of course, the fifth and main character of the book. And let me say to you, you who have experienced such brokenness and crushings in your life, you who may feel that your past is so colored, so disjointed, so fractured, that there is no way in the world God can make reason and meaning out of where you have come from, you have not learned yet some lessons from Esther. Here was a little girl who cries her heart out at the death of her parents, who feels the warmth and love of a home, and moves in and lives and grows and becomes a beauty within and without, and becomes the link of survival for the entire nation of the Jews. Take heart. God and God alone can do such things. And it's all so wonderfully invisible as he works in the silence of events. Let me show you just a few. May I do that as we uncover the plot of this great book? Look at chapter 2 and the end of the chapter. Now, I'm going to have you put something on the back burner and just kind of let it simmer like you would a good soup. Okay? I'm going to read you something that sounds innocuous, insignificant, but it becomes, in God's unfathomable plan, the link to survival. Listen to the minutes that later found their way into the Chronicles. In those days, verse 21, chapter 2, while Mordecai was sitting at the king's gate, Bigthan and Teresh, they sound like bad guys, don't they? They are. They're wearing dark hats. Bigthan and Teresh, two of the king's officials from those who guarded the door, became angry and sought to lay hands on King Ahasuerus. It's another way of saying there was a conspiracy to assassinate him. But the plot became known to, there's our guy, Mordecai. And Mordecai told, of course, his adoptive daughter, Esther. And Esther informed the king in Mordecai's name. Now, when the plot was investigated and found to be so, they were both hanged on gallows. Who? Well, Bigthan and Teresh. And it was written in the book of the Chronicles in the king's presence. Who cares? I mean, honest to Pete, who cares about Bigthan and Teresh? Nobody. Only a secretary writing down in the Chronicles, Bigthan and Teresh got hanged today. Thanks to Mordecai, period. You put that on the back burner, okay? Because what you would call an insignificant day as a secretary, not for Bigthan and Teresh, but for a secretary. What you would say is insignificant, who really cares, becomes vital in the plan of God. I love this about God. Why? Because he is unfathomable and unsearchable. Albeit invisible, he is nevertheless invincible. Then, as well as now, Haman hates Mordecai because Mordecai will not bow to him. So Haman talks the king into a game plan. If you follow my rules, I will pour money into your treasury. All I ask is that you give me the right to rid the land of all these Jews. 50 and more times the word Jew appears in Esther. I think it's the key word of the book. And so the king Ahasuerus, believing in Haman and ignoring such simple things as anti-Semitism from a Gentile ruler, Ahasuerus passes it off with the passing of his hand. Go ahead, do whatever you need to do. Sure as the world, Mordecai gets the word and becomes worried. Pacing back and forth, he decides Esther has to know the plan. See, nobody knows Esther's a Jew, a Jewess. He told her not to tell anybody, and she didn't. Even though she becomes queen, no one knows she's Jewish. So Mordecai comes near the court of the king and says, I need to get a message to Esther. End of chapter 4. Turn there. Now, remember what I told you to keep in your mind. Just let it linger there. Minutes from the Chronicles. Look at chapter 4, verse 13. Mordecai told them to tell Esther, do not imagine that you in the king's palace can escape any more than all the Jews. For if you remain silent at this time, relief and deliverance will arise from the Jews from another place. You think he didn't believe in the preservation of the Jews? It may not be you, Esther, will be killed, but someone else will deliver, and you and your father's house will perish. And I love this. And who knows whether you have not attained royalty for such a time as this? Esther, listen. Who knows? But that God's hand was on that beauty contest. God's hand was on your being appointed queen. God's hand was on your knowing me and my getting the message from Haman that the Jews will be killed. And you were appointed for such a time as this. Don't be silent. Speak. Plead with the king. Stop it. I've heard some people say the reason they can't believe in the sovereignty of God is that it makes you passive. I see no passivity in Esther. If anything, the sovereignty of God makes me active. It drives me before him and says to him, Lord, put me in the process. Get me involved in your action plan. Speak through me. Use my model. Use my message. Use my actions. He said to her in verse 16, go, look at the action. Assemble all the Jews who were found in Susa and fast for me. This is what Esther told Mordecai. Fast for me. Don't eat or drink for 3 days, day or night, and my maidens will fast in the same way. And thus I will go into the king, which is not according to the law. And if I perish, I perish. Are you raising a daughter like that? Are you influencing her so that someday when she is in that epical place of significance and decision, she will say, if necessary, if I have to perish, I perish. Give of thy sons to bear the message glorious. Give of thy wealth to speed them on their way. Pour out thy soul for them in prayer victorious, and all thou spendest, Jesus will repay. You stand beside their bedside some nights and say, Lord, raise her up to be an Esther. Raise him up to be a Mordecai. Speak your message through them. Make decisions for state and for nation through this precious child of mine. If I perish, I perish. Now, in the meantime, nobody knows about this. It's whispered among the Jews. Just as in the depths of Europe in the late 30s and early 40s, in the whole underground work of preserving Jews, there was a Holocaust at hand. It wasn't the first, and it will not be the last. There was a replay of the same kind of events. Esther plans a meeting with the king. Haman thinks she wants to honor him because she asks him to come along. Esther gets the two of them together and says, I've got a plan. I want to have a banquet, and I want to announce my plan when we get together. She says in verse 8 of chapter 5, if I found favor in the sight of the king, and if it pleased the king to grant my petition to do whatever I request, may the king and Haman come to the banquet, which I shall prepare for them. Tomorrow I will do as the king says. Haman was thrilled. He thought, I have been invited with King Ahasuerus. Xerxes and I are going to have a time with the queen. I mean, she really thinks I'm something. On the way back home, he runs into Mordecai, who will not stand up or tremble before him, and he's infuriated. So when he gets home, he says to his wife, she's quite a lady, Zeresh. He says to her, "And Mordecai drives me nuts." Kind of a Swindoll paraphrase. Verse 14, Zeresh and all of his friends said, build some gallows, build them 75 feet high, called here 50 cubits. And ask the king to have Mordecai hanged on the gallows and go joyfully with the king to the banquet. The advice pleased Haman, and he got all of his guys together, and they brought all these 2x4s, and they started building 7.5 stories of gallows.
1: Haman's men are swinging hammers in the dark, building gallows that were 75 feet high. And across town, the king can't sleep. Now, that's not a coincidence. That's providence. You might want to miss what happens next in this gripping story when Chuck Swindoll continues his study about Esther, a woman of strength and dignity. Esther's story is one you don't want to rush past, because every chapter holds something worth sitting with, a question worth wrestling through, a truth worth writing down. Our Searching the Scripture Bible Study Workbook gives you the tools to do exactly that. 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Because what God says to you in His Word matters. And so to request your Bible Study Workbook for Esther, head to ifl.org.au. That's ifl.org.au. I'm Clayton Bjellin, inviting you to hear Chuck Swindoll describe what he calls God's invisible providence tomorrow on Insight for Living.

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0: Please join with me in this moment of prayer. Lord, we bring before you those listening tonight across the Hunter who find the silence at 11 p.m. a heavy burden. We pray specifically for those in our region struggling with anxiety or the weight of tomorrow's to-do list. You are the Prince of Peace, and we ask that you would settle over every home from the beaches of Merriweather to the hills of Maitland. 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And we ask these prayers through Christ our Lord. 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
3: Jesus said if you want to save your life, lose your life.
4: It may seem like a dichotomy, but today Pastor Greg Laurie says if we surrender our lives and our goals to the Lord, we'll be surprised at the outcome.
3: I place my unknown future in the hands of a known God. And I've learned, Lord, to realize that your will is better than my will. See, that's how

There's a famous poem about defiant independence featuring phrases like, I am the master of my fate, I am the captain of my soul. Well, the Lord probably finds that poem pretty funny. The Bible says the earth is God's footstool, and he hears a wee little voice saying, I am the captain of my soul. Well, today on A New Beginning, Pastor Greg Laurie brings us a fresh perspective from Jacob's attempt to wrestle with God.

So years ago, I was visiting a church, and we're in the back room having a little something to eat. And one of the folks there said, you know, our pastor has been going to the gym a lot, and he's in great shape. You guys should arm wrestle. I'm like, oh, I'm okay. I don't really need. No. Arm wrestle our pastor, they said. I think he'll beat you. You know, I said he probably would. No, come on, arm wrestle him. And then the pastor says, come on, arm wrestle me. Okay. So we lock arms. And you know when you're getting ready to arm wrestle someone and you start and you know you're going to win? I'm sorry, this guy, there wasn't much there. I'm just saying, okay. So we start to go and I put a little pressure on the, oh man. So I just waited a little and let him get me down a little. Then I beat him. And then they're all mad at me because I beat their pastor arm wrestling. I said, it was your idea. And then there was this very petite young lady who said, I want to arm wrestle the pastor. And I looked at the pastor and said, don't do it. Don't do it. Because you could lose. You never want to, guys, never arm wrestle a girl. Because if you beat her, you're a bully. Toxic masculinity. But if she beats you, you're a wuss. Okay, so this is a lose-lose situation. Don't arm wrestle girls. Well, he arm wrestled her, and you already know what happened. She beat him. And then the pastor said, well, I was tired from arm wrestling you. You just shouldn't have done it. This is a picture of us fighting with God or wrestling with God. You're going to lose. But wrestling with God is not necessarily a bad thing. For before us in Scripture is a story of a man who did just that. His name was Jacob. He got into a wrestling match with what he thought was an angel, and it turned out to be the Lord himself. And ultimately, he submitted to God's will, and it started with him resisting God, and it ended up with him resting. And he actually said to the Lord, I won't let you go until you bless me. Offering a little commentary on Jacob's wrestling match with the Lord, Hosea 12 says, before Jacob was born, he struggled with his brother. Then he became a man, and he even fought with God, and he wrestled with the angel and won. He wept and pleaded for a blessing from him, and there at Bethel, he met God face to face, for God spoke to him. So we're in this series that we're calling Jesus and You. We've done the New Testament edition. Now we're looking at the Old Testament, where Jesus, that we're calling Jesus and You. We've done the New Testament edition. Now we're looking at the Old Testament, where Jesus,

0: of God. So, Jacob and Esau, they were twins. The firstborn was Esau, which means hairy, H-A-I-R-Y. Why did they name him that? Because he was hairy. Apparently, this kid was covered in hair head to toe. And they went, whoa, look at that dude. Let's call him Harry. Out comes his brother, Jacob, hanging on to Harry's heel. Oh, let's call this one heel catcher, which can also be translated supplanter, deceiver. Jacob was always manipulating and scheming and striving to get ahead. Now, Jacob and Esau couldn't have been more different. At first glance, Esau almost looks like the more impressive of the two. He's an outdoorsy kind of a guy. We would call him a man's man, hunting wild game, preparing meals out of it that his father really favored, where Jacob, he kind of liked to stay home with mom and help in the kitchen. And clearly, Isaac favored Esau. He said, boy, go out there and get me my favorite kind of venison. You know how to make it. Bring it in here, and I'm going to give you the blessing. So meanwhile, Rebecca's eavesdropping. She goes, Jacob, go cook up something and serve it to your father before your brother gets back, and he'll give you the blessing. So Jacob does that, and he literally covers himself in animal skins. Now, Isaac was losing his eyesight at this point. So Jacob is covered in animal skins, and he tries to imitate the voice of his brother, who I imagine was deeper, hey, Dad, how are you doing? Instead of whatever his normal voice was, here's the food you asked for. And Isaac says, that sounds a lot like Jacob, not Esau. Then he feels his arm. He goes, well, you're hairy like that, and let me smell you. Oh, yeah, you smell like him. And he eats the meal, and he gives the blessing to Jacob that he intended to give to Esau. And when Esau heard about this, he was just absolutely ticked off and said, I'm going to kill that brother of mine. And so mom says, you better head for the hills. Go visit my brother Laban. Well, anyway, some time passed, and it was now time for Jacob to return home and deal with his brother whom he had betrayed. He had to face the consequences of what he had done. He had to face his past. And you know, it's not easy to reconcile with some people. The Bible says in Proverbs 18:19, a brother offended is harder to win than a strong city. Sometimes it's not possible, but you need to make the effort.
1: 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Let's continue.
0: So here's Jacob now headed home. He sends his family ahead. Oh, he's nervous. What's Esau going to do? Is he going to kill me? And then the Lord comes to him. The Lord engages him. And I love how he does it. And it just reminds us that God will come to us in our time of need. The Bible says he's a present help in time of trouble. He won't give you what you need necessarily ahead of time. He'll never give you what you need after you need it, but it'll always be there at the right moment. And he adapted the way he came to Jacob. You know, in our earlier series, Jesus and You, we looked at how Jesus encountered people in the New Testament. The way Jesus dealt with Nicodemus is far different than the way he dealt with the woman at the well. The way that he dealt with the woman caught in the act of adultery is far different than the way he dealt with the rich young ruler. But Jesus would meet them where they were. So who is Jacob? He's a conniver. He's a schemer. He's a fighter. So how did the Lord come to him? As a fighter. Almost like, hey, you want some of this? Let's go, buddy. Like New York, you want some of this? Come on. You want to have a little fight? Let's go. And he comes to him as a wrestler. Proverbs 18:26 says, to the pure you show yourself pure, but to the devious you show yourself shrewd. You save the humble. So he comes to him in a way that Jacob can understand. And that brings us to our text, Genesis 32. Let's read together, verse 24. Jacob was all alone in the camp, And a man came and wrestled with him until the dawn began.

began to break. When the man saw that he would not win the match, he touched Jacob's hip and wrenched it out of its socket. Then the man said, "Let me go, for the dawn is breaking." Jacob said, "I won't let you go until you bless me." "What is your name?" the man asked. He replied, "Jacob." "Your name will no longer be Jacob," the man told him. "From now on, you'll be called Israel, because you have fought with God and with men and have won." "Please tell me your name," Jacob said. "Why do you want to know my name?" the man replied. Then he blessed Jacob there, and Jacob named the place Peniel, which means the face of God. For he said, "I have seen God face to face, yet my life has been spared." Why do I believe this is a Christophany? Because Jacob said, "I've seen God face to face." I don't think Jacob was wrestling with an angel. I think he was wrestling with God. And the wrestling match continued on till the break of day. He was one stubborn guy, wasn't he? Lifeguards know a little bit about this. In lifeguard training, they're taught that a drowning person in panic is dangerous. And more than one lifeguard has been drowned by the person they were trying to save. Many lifeguards understand they have to wait until their person they're rescuing needs to reach exhaustion so they can take them to safety. Sometimes the Lord allows the same with us. When we just are done, we're done fighting, we're done resisting, and we just say, "God, if you don't come through for me, I'm dead in the water." The Lord says, "That sounds good to me." Because when you get to the end of yourself, you get to the beginning of God. So as they're wrestling together, the Lord takes Jacob's hip and pulls it out of the socket. So now he has a limp for the rest of his life, but he's hanging on. And now finally he goes from resisting to resting. I love this. He says, "I won't let you go until you bless me." So finally he's surrendering. Let me come back to a verse I quoted already. Hosea, commenting on this event, says, "Before he was born, he struggled with his brother, and then he wrestled with the angel and won. He wept and pleaded for a blessing, and there at Bethel, he met face to face with God." Wait, he wrestled with the angel and won? I thought he lost. Oh, he did. But he won by losing. See, that's how it is when we wrestle with God. You win by losing. You win by submitting. Jesus said, if you want to save your life, lose your life. That makes no sense to me. It means you take your life. You say, here's what I want. Here are my plans. Here are my hopes. Here are my aspirations. But I place these in your hands. I place my unknown future in the hands of a known God. And I've learned, Lord, to realize that your will is better than my will. So as Jesus said in the Garden of Gethsemane, "Nevertheless, not my will, but yours be done." So he's hanging on for dear life. "You got to bless me." Okay. "Let me ask you, what's your name?" Why did the Lord ask him that? Didn't the Lord know his name? Of course he did. "What's your name?" "Jacob, heel catcher, conniver, schemer." "I'm going to give you a new name." What is it?" "Israel," which means a prince with God, one who rules with God. God might ask you what your name is. Failure. I've come short. God says, "Well, I have a different plan for you. I can make you into a new person." Remember when Adam had sinned against the Lord? We read that he heard the voice of the Lord God walking through the garden in the cool of the day. So as the sun is setting, the Lord says, "Adam, where are you?" And I think this was a Christophany too. Because God took some kind of a human form. You could hear him walking in the garden. "Adam, where are you?" "Well, I hid myself from you, Lord." "Oh, why are you doing that?" "Well, because I sinned, but it's not my fault. It's the fault of this woman you gave me. I was doing great. I fall asleep. I wake up, a rib is missing, and she's here. It's the woman you gave me." Then the woman says, "It's not my fault. That serpent tricked me." But God wanted Adam to admit his situation. "Adam, where are you?" God did not ask us because he didn't know where Adam was. He asked him that because he wanted Adam to acknowledge his situation. The Bible says, if you will confess your sin, God is faithful and just to forgive you of your sin and cleanse you from all unrighteousness. Listen to this. You win by losing.
and you're not losing at all. You're surrendering to God. Your future is a mystery to you, but it's history to Him. God doesn't just predict the future, He authors it. And He has a plan for you that is better than your plan for yourself. So let me ask in closing, are you fighting with God? Are you resisting God? Even worse, are you running from God? Stop. Come back to Him, or come to Him for the first time. There might be someone joining us here who has never had a relationship with the Lord, where Christ has come to live inside of you as your Savior and Lord. And yes, Jesus died on that cross for your sin, and He paid the price for it, and He rose again from the dead. And now He stands at the door of your life, and He knocks and says, if you'll hear His voice and open the door, He will come in. Have you asked Christ to come into your life yet? Only you can pray that prayer. Or maybe there's somebody here that's a prodigal son or a prodigal daughter, and you're trying to get away from God when you should be running to God. He's the one who can save you. Maybe you've made a mess of your life. Maybe you're facing the consequences of your actions. Maybe things you did a long time ago are catching up with you. Jacob is facing the consequences of things he had done 20 years earlier. But here's the good news. God will meet you where you are, and He can turn your situation around, but you must come to Him and ask for His help. We're going to close now with prayer. And if there's anybody here that needs Christ to come into their life, or you need to come back to the Lord again, you can do it right here, right now. Let's all pray. Father, I pray for everyone here, everyone watching, listening, wherever they are. If they don't know You yet, let this be the moment they believe. Let this be the moment they come to You and ask for Your forgiveness and receive it. In Jesus' name I pray. Amen.

0: An important prayer from Pastor Greg Laurie today here on A New Beginning. And you can make a change today. The Lord is just a prayer away. If you'd like to make that change right now, join Pastor Greg in prayer.
1: Pray these words, Lord Jesus, I know that I am a sinner, but I also know that you are the Savior because you died on the cross for my sin and you rose again from the dead. Jesus, come into my life and forgive me of every sin I've ever committed. I choose to follow you from this moment forward. Thank you for hearing this prayer. Thank you for answering this prayer, Lord. And I pray all of this in Jesus' name. Amen. If you just prayed that prayer and meant it, I want you to know on the authority of Scripture, God Almighty has heard your prayer and he will answer this prayer. You are now a newly minted child of God. So congratulations, you've made the right decision and welcome to the family of God. 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

This is Hope with God. I'm Andrew Palau. You know, where I live, we don't get a whole lot of sunlight. We get lots of clouds and lots of rain. But when the sun does break through, oh my, I can tell you it changes everything. We are not created to sit in overwhelming darkness, losing hope as the days pass by. Just like sunlight naturally brings joy, Jesus brings light into the darkest part of our souls. Jesus said, "I am the light of the world. If you follow me, you will never walk in darkness." Do you want to step into this light? Invite Jesus Christ into your heart right now. Let him take over. This is why he went to the cross, to make things right between you and him, to let his light shine in your life like the warmth of the sun. He wants to fill you with his hope, and he wants to do it today. Always remember, there is hope with God. I'm Andrew Palau.

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condescendingly. 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

Celebrity isn't good for us. Not when we're the ones idolising someone, nor when we're the one being idolised. I'm Tanya Harris of God Conversations. An ancient Bible story tells of a Babylonian king who built a giant gold statue of himself and demanded that everyone bow down to it. Then God spoke, "Humble yourself, or it will be your downfall." Sadly, Nebuchadnezzar refused, and it led to a mental breakdown and the loss of everything he had. It's a sobering lesson for us. There is only one worthy of worship, and it isn't you or me. 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Pride has a way of destroying our mental health. That's because we weren't made to be worshipped. That position only belongs to God. 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
4: What we came down to was that he thought that he'd been miserable and suffering because he had no boundaries and he had no voice. That's a miserable place to be. So his choice was to have total freedom, but it was really selfish just because it wasn't taking her love and her needs into consideration.
5: Well, that's Dr. John Townsend, and he's back with us today on Focus on the Family with Jim Daly to talk about how to set healthy boundaries in your marriage. Thanks for joining us. I'm John Fuller.
6: You know, John, on the last episode, we covered some great examples of doing exactly that, setting some boundaries. I know for some, you're going, oh, no, I can't do that. Yes, you can, and it's a good thing. We just need to do it in a healthy way. Mm-hmm. We're going to continue our discussion today with Dr. John Townsend on his book and Dr. Henry Cloud, Boundaries in Marriage. I know for some, I mean, it makes me a little to think about that, but that's exactly why I need to hear this. I hope that's true for you too. Mm-hmm.
5: And where we ended last time was how boundaries bring freedom in the relationship. Dr. Townsend is a psychologist and best-selling author, and he's written a number of books. Obviously, this one, Boundaries in Marriage, Understanding the Choices That Make or Break Loving Relationships.
6: John, welcome back to the discussion. This is great. So appreciate it.
5: Thank you.
6: Yeah. Let's pick up a little bit where we left off yesterday. And you mentioned kind of severity within marriage and how you see things. It's normal, mild, moderate, and severe. I want to dig into that a little bit about examples. We talked about even separation last time and a spouse's need to maybe get out of danger, certainly, but also emotional separation until maybe the person, the spouse, has an addiction they need to deal with or something like that. In that context, what about the mild and moderate? It's separation is not what they want to do, but they want to get to a better place. So what are the kinds of boundaries that we need in our toolkit?
4: There are several, Jim, that are effective if they're done the right way, and we'll talk about that. But I'm going to go from a bit linear. I'll go from the mildest ones to the ones where you have to have more severe consequences.
6: Yeah,
4: how's that?
6: That's good.
4: All right. Well, the first one is our words. You know, your words are kind of you. And so just to say that hurt my feelings or I feel kind of dismissed when this happens or whatever, and we talked about this in an earlier show, words with a person who's kind of mildly, aboundly controlling person, they'll just touch their heart and say, I'm sorry, I repent, let me be better. And then we've got the truth, and truth is a little more direct, like this is a bad problem, and your attitude, and by the way, we talk about addictions a lot because we're all in the same world here, but it also could be attitudinal things. Hmm. It could be behavioral things. It could be judgment. It could be sarcasm. It could be cutting remarks. It could be shutting down and stonewalling and all those things. So unfortunately, there's a number of ways people can have problems in their marriage, but truth can help. So words and the truth. And then sometimes there's consequences, and we'll have a kind of list of like what are they. But one would be like an emotional one of I can't be as close to you as I'd like to be. And so I'll be with you. I'm here with you. We'll have a life, but I can't be vulnerable. If I open up, you kind of beat me up emotionally.
6: That's a safety issue.
4: It's a safety issue. And I meant beat you up emotionally.
6: Emotionally, not just, yeah.
4: It's not safe when every time you're honest with somebody about something that hurts, if they, you know, attack you emotionally. Then one is emotional distance, which is similar. Like, I'll be here functionally, but you've been so harmful that I'll exist here. I'm not going to be irresponsible, but I'm not going to be able to be the person I'd like to be with mm-hmm. you. Then we move to physical distance. Sometimes I've got to be in another room. If you say this, I'm going to leave the room. Mm-hmm. Or if you say this, I'm going to be in the room and stay in the room, or we're going to have to live in two separate areas or in two separate houses sometimes if it's really dangerous. Sometimes it's a financial distance. Like, we're going to have to separate finances because one of us is uber irresponsible or one of us is uber controlling. And then there's other people. Other people are a boundary. You know, I think about David and his mighty men. I think about Nehemiah and his team. You have to have other people around you because you don't have the strength to do this. And so many people have to be strengthened. In fact, I don't know very many people who had a marriage problem that didn't solve it using other safe people to let them know they weren't crazy, to pray with them, to love them, to give them strategies, to strengthen them.
6: Yeah.
4: Other people are a great boundary. And then time. Sometimes people need a timeout to know, gosh, he was serious about what he said, that he wasn't going to be treated like that anymore, so time away. So you use these in different ways depending on different situations, but your toolkit is an important thing to have.
6: Yeah, no, that's good. Let's move to this concept in the book about triangulation. I found that very interesting. I think Gene and I suffered from a bit of that probably early in our marriage where, you know, outsiders gave input. And we would move in that direction and not say, okay, is this what we believe? Is this what you and I want to do? And I think that's common to most couples, especially early in marriage. But describe triangulation and what you're getting at with the description.
4: Well, there's healthy outsiders and there's toxic outsiders. Outside's not always bad. I mean, to have somebody who loves the Lord and wants your marriage to win and they want to give some advice and have a good solution, we all need that because two people can't fix a marriage. Two people can't keep a marriage happy. You've got to have the church around you and safe people. But there is a toxic outsiders, and this is called triangulation, as you said. When something you're supposed to be processing in your marriage with somebody else, something about money or kids or faith or business or whatever, and you're stuck, and then the other person comes in and meets that need, then that causes a rift. It's really an intruder in the marriage. When one of them that doesn't feel understood goes to their child and say, well, you really understand, and we're really friends, and I can talk to you about your dad or your mom. It happens when my child is my best friend, and we both kind of collude against that negative parent over there. So somebody's got to call it. Somebody's got to say, we need to have an me and you relationship, not a me moderated by the other person relationship. Because as you mentioned in your own life with Gene, it happens in all marriages where somebody is kind of getting fed information or getting needs met. They're supposed to be met in the marriage.
5: Mm. And Dr. Townsend, explain what happens when one of the spouses gets up the courage, I guess, to establish that I might have a boundary problem here. I need something for our relationship to thrive. And it's not warmly received. It's not like, oh, I'm so glad you brought that up, hon. So give a script for how I can handle that if I'm bringing a boundary to my spouse and they're not receptive.
4: I'm a big fan of role play, John. And that's the act of working out a difficult conversation over a few minutes with somebody else to kind of go through the anxiety and the the bad headwinds. Mm-hmm. And then all of a sudden if you're conflict avoidant a bit anyway and you don't like that, and who really loves conflict, you know, you start off at what I would call a Spinal Tap 11 in intensity, and then it drops down to about a 5 when you're role-playing. I can live through this. So practice, practice, practice. The script is do it and have them pretend like they're going to, you know, be defensive and threaten and all this, and realize, okay, now I live past it. Now, the script, when you're really there, would be when you say, you tend to get mad at me a lot, and it's hard for me. I think it just feels like there's this trigger, and I can't please you, and I just feel like you're kind of come down my throat. And then the person says, well, think about all the things you do, for example. The answer is, I want to be the spouse that God made me for you, and I want to take the beam out of my eye. And if I'm doing anything like that, I want to change it. I want to be a changing, growing spouse for you. But we're talking about this issue right now. So can we meet next week at Tuesday at 3:00? And you can talk about all the stuff that I do that bothers you and alienates you. I don't want to be that person, but can we focus on this? So they know they've got their day in court.
6: Yeah.
4: But let's stick to the point. Otherwise, you got 2 3-year-olds, you know, in the sandbox throwing sand at each other and nothing good happens.
5: Well, yeah, we've had conversations where we're talking about some marital issue, and no kidding, it's 15, 20 minutes away from the initial expression, and I'm wondering, how did we get here? And what was the original?
4: Yeah,
5: so it's
4: and,
5: good
4: and
5: to
4: and
5: role
4: how did that rabbit trail happen?
5: Yeah.
4: But the way I look at it is, and Henry and I wrote a book about how to have that difficult conversation that addresses marriage and other relationships. One of the things to remember, when you're the one calling the meeting, you know, is it Tuesday at 3 o'clock and the kids are down, we're going to have the talk. If that other person can rabbit trail you, well, then you've lost control. Mm. Who called the meeting? Well, you did. Who is in charge of the outcome? Well, you are. Mm. So when they start diverting or getting defensive, say, this is hard for me. Can we get back to it? Or if you want to speak to me next week or whatever, but it's not bad control. You have to control the structure, the outcome, or it ends up being a bunch of useless rabbit trails.
6: You know, John, in the book you mentioned and encourage couples to start with asking their spouse for internal change before you say, stop this behavior. Mm. What's the distinction?
4: Well, Jim, you know, Jesus talked about how there are trees and there are fruits, and a good tree makes good fruit and a bad tree makes bad fruit. So if you tell somebody to change your bad behavior, well, maybe they've got something, some work to do inside. Maybe they need to let go of something or grieve something or admit something, or maybe they need to get help, or maybe they're disconnected and they're lonely and empty, because that's what creates the bad behavioral fruit in my life. Now, you can tell them to stop, but if the tree's not healthy, as Jesus said, the fruit won't change. So I think it's really helpful to say, and I know this has been a long time issue for you, sweetheart, but I'd like for you to maybe look at yourself, and I'll look at myself too. Nobody's better than anybody else, and see what might be driving some of that.
6: Yeah. You know, in the book, and I would say this feels to me like a very superficial thing, but I could get the severity of it. This was a story about Jen and Larry who were fighting over going to hockey games. Now, I would say if you're fighting over a hockey game, you're probably watching too much hockey because they fight so much. But why were they fighting, and what did you put in the book that we could learn from their experience?
4: Well, what we can learn is that sometimes we don't speak up and set a limit, and then we act that limit out later. In terms of resentment and, you know, quietness and sullenness, and that's awful. Nobody wants that. Jen's problem was really that she had some fears of conflict, of bad things that would happen if she had a voice, if she spoke up. And, you know, we had no evidence that he was the kind of guy that would get mad or trigger or anything.
6: Yeah.
4: And it seemed like Jen brought that into the marriage, who knows, from her childhood, but that's what it had to be worked on. And the way that gets worked on is she understands why she's that way, the fear she has, realizes that he's a safe guy. And then once she's done her own work on that, or during that process, she goes to him and says, I got to confess something. I've been making us both miserable at the hockey games, and I don't like hockey, and I haven't really been direct with you about that because I've been so terrified that you're going to be mean to me, and you're not a mean guy. And I'm sorry, because it's kind of, we've been wasted some time, but I've got a voice now, and I love you so much, and I can tell you without any fear, or maybe a little bit of fear, I really don't want to go, or I'll go maybe every now and then. We'll compromise.
6: Yeah. But it is having that voice able to say, I don't really like hockey.
4: Right.
6: Is it okay if you, why don't you take a buddy?
4: Yeah.
6: And I'll stay home and take care of some things I want to take care of. And that's healthy.
4: And with a healthy guy, he'll say, well, yeah, because you don't ask me to go to your deals either, and that's fine. And we've got a great relationship. I remember one of the great quotes from Ruth Graham, Billy Graham's wife. Somebody said, have you had this 50, 60, I can't remember, year marriage? And she said, well, that's easy. Billy plays golf, I play bridge.
6: Well, that is true. The idea, again, of freedom in the relationship, you know, I think as Gene and I have grown older and more mature in our now 39-year marriage, mm-hmm. her trip with the girlfriends that she has from kindergarten, who has those relationships? My wife. Mm-hmm. And she has two great girlfriends that they once or twice a year get together. But just being relaxed about that, that is good time for her to reconnect with these deep friends and talk about where life is at, those kinds of things. Reciprocally, for me, to be able to go out and play golf with some buddies on mm-hmm. an extended weekend or something like that, a getaway. Sometimes the relationship isn't healthy enough to allow each other to do those things. And I would say early in our marriage, we struggled with that space for each other. Mm-hmm. Speak to that need to be able to say, hun, this is good for me, and it's an important thing for me, and it's healthy.
4: Yes, it does come back to the idea is that marriage is two completing people. They're becoming mature in Christ. with their emotions and their behavior and all that, meaning that they can be independent as well as dependent with each other. So it's having the conversation and saying, I think you need space. I know I need space. And the cool thing about it is that when you're out there in those, whatever, you're playing golf with your buddies or you're going with your childhood friends, you get encouraged. Mm-hmm. You feel more alive because you're with it. You're getting these other sources of relational nutrients. You come back a better spouse, more to offer. So there's no fear involved once you work through the fear.
6: And the fear often, I think, is rooted in mistrust. Like, how could you go do that and have fun with those people? Are you going to be doing things that are inappropriate? I mean, whatever's rolling through your head.
4: And the mistrust comes from dependency.
6: Correct.
4: I have a dependency issue that I haven't worked out yet. Yeah. Because if I'm afraid, if I've got a spouse who's not out there being crazy and inappropriate, if I've got a good, healthy, normal spouse, and I feel like these feelings of mistrust when they go off with their friends, I've got to deal with my own dependency issue.
6: That's so good. You know, I want to hit the six types of conflict. I'll just read the list and let's come back and talk to a couple. Conflict one, sin of the spouse. Let's just stop there. That's a big one. Sin of the spouse. What does that mean?
4: Yeah, Jim. I mean, yeah, we're all sinners and we do this. And there's a number of ways that one person can say it's their issue. And it is. It's not like always both of us. And so in a minor way, maybe she shows disrespect and contempt to him. And, you know, if you look at Gottman's research, you know, you see that men tend to sin more in stonewalling and shutting down emotional resources. And then women are more prone to, when they're stressed or activated, to show contempt for the man. Well, then she sins against him by showing contempt instead of love for him. Mm. That's a minor thing. Not really minor. It hurts. But it's an attitudinal, relational thing.
6: Yeah, it's subtle sin, I would say. You know, it's not infidelity.
4: Sin.
6: It's not addictions. But these are things that...
4: That's a sin of one. That's his issue. It's not our issue. It's his issue.
6: Yeah, and that poisoned the relationship.
4: It's her issue, not our issue. Sometimes it's just one person's issue. Then all the way to infidelity, which is the really awful stuff. And, you know, abuse and those sorts of things. Then the point is, of those six, there's sometimes you can't say, well, the other person's part of it. They sort of are, but in reality, somebody's got a problem that they must face.
6: Now, I stopped on the first one because it caught my attention, sin of the spouse. Let me quickly just hit the others. Two, immaturity or brokenness of one person. Three, hurt feelings that are no one's fault. Four, conflicting desires. Five, desires of one person versus the needs of the relationship. And then six, known versus unknown problems.
4: I'm glad you read those, Jim, because can I camp on one of them that really comes up a lot in marriage?
6: Absolutely.
4: It's the brokenness of the person, not the sin of the person, but their brokenness and immaturity. And I'll give an example. Maybe somebody's a nice person, but he never really learned from his family of origin how to be have a work ethic, work steady, be ambitious, you know, this sort of thing. He just kind of has fun and he takes little jobs and they're financially insecure. Well, in a way, it's a sin, but it also, it's something that's broken in him. But she's walking on eggshells around him because she doesn't want to upset him. Well, she has to sort of get the support or whatever she needs and say, I love you, but we can't keep living like this because we need a steady work ethic and a person who wants to go to professional. That's what I meant by the immaturity of someone.
6: Mm. Yeah. And again, these are so seemingly subtle, but so destructive if you don't maturely talk about them, set boundaries around that if one of the two in the marriage are violating these things, right?
4: Yeah, I think about all y'all's listeners on this program, and some of them are saying, oh, I got a nip in the bud. Mm. And some of them are saying, I'm way beyond that.
6: Yeah.
4: Well, then it's time to deal with it now.
5: Mm. Yeah, John, I think the one that caught my attention was hurt feelings that are nobody's fault. Because it feels like in a marriage relationship, it's always somebody's fault. What did you mean by that?
4: It's a great question, John. Sometimes we're just more sensitive about things than other people. Mm-hmm. And so maybe somebody doesn't like to be made fun of about the way they dress. And, you know, they don't talk about it. But somebody says, well, that's a bad outfit on you. And all of a sudden somebody feels hurt. Well, he wasn't or she wasn't being mean. They're just saying, I'm telling you, that didn't look great. And it's those underlying feelings where nobody was being abusive or mean or anything. They're just saying something, and somebody got their feelings hurt. And the way I talk about it when I'm working with couples is, look, you guys have landmines in your heads. Every couple has landmines in there. There are different landmines between him and her. And you're innocent, and he's innocent, and she's innocent. You just tripped over it. And when you said that outfit doesn't look good or that those slacks don't look good, you tripped a sensitivity in the person and they kind of triggered.
6: You actually would say that? Well, I mean, I'm shocked.
4: Well,
6: I mean, I'm just saying any smart husband's going to say, you look fantastic.
4: Yeah. Well, it's so funny because what I was thinking as I said that, Jim, I said pants so that you would think I was talking about the woman saying that to the guy, but it didn't work.
6: I don't think, do I look good? Great. Okay. You look fine. All right. That's close enough.
5: See,
6: Let's go.
5: Hurt feelings are somebody's fault.
6: But no, I mean, well, that's a whole nother thing, but I get your point. I mean,
4: it's innocent.
6: Yeah. It's not, I didn't it's know not meant to harm you.
4: Yeah. I didn't know you had sort of trigger there. I'll be nice about that.
6: Yeah. You know, that raises a great point where you have a real catastrophic childhood, whatever it might be. And for the spouse, the triggers seem endless. Of course, that's unfair to say it that way, but there are plenty. And it's work for both spouses to identify those things and then to try to deal with it, put boundaries around it, to help the spouse get to a better place. What about in that plethora of pain that a child grew up in, that there's insecurities, there's control issues, there's just these things that make it very difficult to get to a biblically healthy place? What do you do?
4: What a great question to bring up to couples who go, we have a problem that's bigger than us, and we've been trying to solve it, thinking the two of us can solve it together. What if somebody's going broke every year? And then you go to a Dave Ramsey and you get help.
6: Right.
4: What if somebody doesn't understand their Bible? You go to a good church where they learn the Bible. And we get out of we are this self-contained unit, just us and Jesus, because the Bible doesn't say that. We're supposed to have, like 1 Peter 4:10 says that, we're the stewards of His manifold grace. We've got to have our own grace and God's grace, but also the body's grace around us to deliver what we need. So somebody who's had a very traumatic and catastrophic, awful, dysfunctional family, I probably wouldn't say infinite, Jim, I agree with you. I'd probably say something like, this is bigger than us. I feel overwhelmed by this. And we've been working for a while. We need to go to specialists who deal with this and have seen 1,000 of these situations. Get the help outside the marriage, whether it's financial or theological or emotional.
6: Yeah. John, another one of those types of conflict was the needs of one person are against the needs of the relationship. You had a story in the book about Riley and Emily. I think it really tells the story of where we need to be careful through their example.
4: Yeah, Riley, the husband, had grown up compliant and sort of fearful of letting people down and kind of a uber rule keeper, and Emily was sort of this person, but she had a bit of control, and so she kind of ran things. And then he started changing, and people do change over life, and then he started wanting his freedom and his voice, and you're supposed to have that. And then he went too far. Well, Riley was a slave to his fears, and then he started going, I got a voice, and man, he let her have it, and he was kind of like, I'll do anything I want to. I can spend whatever I want to. You're not the boss of me. He was on the way to being healthy, but he wasn't yet healthy. And the pastor very wisely said, Riley, you're confusing freedom with selfishness. What we came down to was that he thought that he'd been miserable and suffering because he had no boundaries and he had no voice. And that's a miserable place to be. So his choice was to have total freedom, but it was really selfish because it wasn't taking her love and her needs into consideration. So I had to change his idea about the suffering he was in. He wanted to have a suffering-free life. I've been in jail all my life, and now I'm going to do it. No, you can't yell fire in a crowded theater. So I had to say, that's not what good marriage is. You're still suffering, but it's a higher level of suffering. You're still going to suffer if you're going to be with this woman the rest of your life until we go to glory. So instead of the suffering of being, you know, afraid and not wanting to speak up and feel even afraid of rejected, you've now got to suffer with letting her have her needs met too and enjoying her needs and being part of those needs. And that's suffering because we're all selfish. And that's a higher level of suffering that can bring you great love and great intimacy.
6: Yeah, and it's that pendulum effect,
4: it's
6: isn't it?
4: You're effect.
6: Like you're recovering or you're coming out of a bad place and you jump 40 spaces to another bad place, leaping over the good place, the healthy place.
4: So. Or like a really young kid at 2 years old, this wonderful little kid becomes this, you know, what is this? They're saying no, running around the supermarket.
6: The terrible twos, the terrible I believe twos. They call that.
4: And then they become a nice person who can speak and go to college and make the world a better place.
6: It's a great example.
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care for the environment? Well, this is actually a surprisingly difficult question for environmental activists to answer. Answers often revolve around, well, it's the right thing to do, it's best for the world, animals have rights. But each of these responses end up becoming difficult to justify. The why question remains. Now, it may be surprising, but the Bible actually offers a much stronger justification to care for the environment. This is found in Psalm 104:24, which says, "O Lord, how manifold are your works! In wisdom you have made them all. The earth is full of your creatures." The Bible says that the natural world around us doesn't belong to us. It and all the creatures in it actually belong to the Lord. Hence, we are stewards of his creation, which means we ought to care for the environment, because ultimately it belongs to the Lord God. This is Rob Martin with God in 60 Seconds. For more space to think and talk about God, go to thirdspace.org.au. Okay. I'm about to

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1: 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I tell you the truth. Anyone who doesn't receive the kingdom of God like a child will never enter it." Mark 10, verse 14.
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1: I usually record these when I'm feeling really good, but to be honest, I'm not mentally well today. I'm feeling depressed and a bit down, and my bipolar is acting up, and if I could do what I really wanted to do, I'd just go back to bed. When you're mentally unwell, some days are bearable and some days are terrible and some days are fantastic. If you're having a terrible day today, remember, you've had terrible days in the past and you've got through them. On this terrible day, I need to get some help. I'm going to ask God for some strength to get me through. I'm going to ask my wife for a cuddle and maybe a sandwich and some time to grab a coffee. 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But if not, maybe today's the day to start. You don't have to do this journey alone. There are people who will care. It's just a matter of finding them and walking together.
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3: Mostly sunny day ahead of us today. Slight chance of a shower along that coastal fringe, but for the rest of the region, we've got a near zero chance of rain. Temps should be reaching between the low to mid 20s.
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7: Mostly sunny day ahead of us today. Slight chance of a shower along that coastal fringe, but for the rest of the region, we've got a near zero chance of rain. Temps should be reaching between the low to mid 20s.
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9: We're all born with spiritual blindness. You may be the most beautiful woman in the world. 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And yet the Bible said your internal spiritual eyes are blind.
8: One day, as Jesus was traveling with his disciples, they encountered a man born blind. The disciples asked Jesus a common question for their day and culture. Whose sin caused this man's blindness? Jesus responded with culture-challenging and life-changing words. Today on Leading the Way, Dr. Youssef continues his series, Encountering Christ. You'll step into a real-life moment when the love and power of Jesus met someone in their pain and suffering. And Jesus' words, reflecting the Father's heart, may offer you relief from the pain you've experienced or are suffering right now. Here's Dr. Youssef.
9: Not long ago, I read a story about George Shearing. Now, for those of you who do not know the name, George Shearing was a very prominent British-American jazz pianist. He was born blind. And often, whenever he crosses a busy intersection in New York City with big dark glasses and white cane, he could always count on somebody who come along and take him by the hand and help him cross the road. But one time, while he was waiting to cross a very busy intersection at the rush hour in New York City, somebody tapped him on the shoulder. He said, "Excuse me, sir, I'm blind. Can you help me across the street?" And George reached out and felt for his arm and grabbed him by the arm. He said, "Absolutely, yes." And he kind of perked his ear and tried to decipher when the traffic had subsided. And then he said, "Okay, let's go." And they both crossed that busy intersection. Now, George, of course, can hear horn honking and yelling and screaming, but he didn't know it was for him or not. He kept crossing anyway. Once he crossed on the other side, the man thanked him for his help, did not know who he was, did not know that he was blind, and went on his way. A few days later, George Shearing was sharing this with his close friends on the band, and he told them what happened, and they were flabbergasted. They said, "George, why did you do such a dangerous thing? Why did you do that? You endangered both of your lives." George said, you know, I just could not resist the irony of it all. You know, that blind leading the blind thing? I just couldn't resist it. And then he continued, he said, you know, that was the biggest thrill of my life. It might have been the biggest thrill for Joy Shearing, but it sure endangered their lives. But sadly today, in every aspect of life, we're seeing this happening over and over again. So many blind are leading the blind in every aspect of life. And yet the Word of God tells us very clearly, without equivocation, that every human being that is born, every one of us, we're born spiritually blind. Every one of us. You know, when a baby is born, parents always, you know, count the toes and the fingers and make sure the baby is okay. But the one thing they can be sure about is that baby is born with an internal set of eyes, as C.S. Lewis calls them, the spiritual eyes. You know, there's an axiom that is often used, sometimes glibly, sometimes accurately, and it goes like this. Seeing is believing, right? And yet Jesus disproves this axiom. He turns this axiom on its head, and he is saying, believing is seeing. When you come and you put your faith in Jesus Christ as your only Savior and Lord, He opened those internal set of eyes. He opened those blind spiritual eyes, and so you're able to see things with clarity. In opening the eye of the man was born blind in the Gospel of John chapter 9, Jesus was trying to answer one of the oldest and the most pressing questions that has ever been asked by all of humanity. All of us at some point or another in our lives have asked that question. What is that question? The question is simply this. Why would an all-loving and all-powerful God allow people to suffer? It is a question that is used by the enemy of your soul in order to keep you away from coming to the God who loves you so dearly. And the reason I'm telling you this is because I know I fell for that question. I believed Satan's question to me. And I spent the worst 18 months of my life away and running away from God because I believed that question. How can a loving God allow this? There's no easy answer to this question. But while there's no easy answers, yet, if Jesus is saying anything to us about this incredible act of opening the eyes of the man who was born blind, He is saying to us the following. Listen carefully. He is saying that God has an eternal purpose even in your unexplainable suffering. That God has a longer view of life even in the painful events of your life. That God has a wide angle lens when it comes to the difficult circumstances in your life. That God has a higher aim, especially in those inexplicable situations. And that is why when the disciples asked Jesus, when they saw this man blind, and they said, who sinned? Did this man sin or did his parents sin as a result of which he now is born blind? Now, Jesus did not avoid the question. There's one thing about the Lord. He never skirted the tough questions. You see, in the Jewish culture of that day, they believed that all of suffering is a result of personal sin. Watch carefully what Jesus did not say. You say, how can he listen to something he did not say? I'm going to tell you what he did not say. Watch what he did not say. Jesus did not say, boys, you are wrong about this. Oh, boys, you are all wet on this one. No, but rather, he answered the specific question for that specific situation. And he says, in this particular case, neither he nor his parents have sinned, so that he was born blind. What is Jesus saying? Listen carefully. Jesus is saying that there is not always a connection between sin and suffering. It is not that simple. Why? Because as a result of Adam's sin in the garden, we now inherited that sin, and therefore we live in a fallen world. We live in an imperfect world. We live in a fragmented world. And many times, sin and sinners appear to be going unpunished, while some others who suffer unjustly. And you want to talk about suffering unjustly. Right at this very moment, as we sit in this beautiful sanctuary, there are 100 million Christian believers around the world who are being persecuted for their faith in Jesus Christ in the 21st century. See, today the world is shaking on its axis. The world, which was created flawlessly, justly, perfectly, is now dysfunctional. This planet is filled with misery and natural disasters and diseases and sin and death. But God did not create it that way. Sin corrupted it. Sin deformed it. Sin sullied it. And the Bible makes it very clear that all of humanity has been affected by that sin. Every one of us have been born with that sin. Someone said, when you look at the most beautiful person and the strongest athlete of all, you are looking at the ruins of Adam. The finest in physical and mental and emotional specimen in the whole world is second best to humanity as God created it. Our bodies were designed to function perfectly. They don't. Our emotions were created to give us joy. Now they become source of pain. But Jesus makes it very clear. Verse 3 of chapter 9, the Gospel of John 9:3. He's saying suffering is not always directly traceable to a personal sin. But Jesus uses the opportunity of opening the eyes of this man born blind to teach us the most important lesson of life. What is it? Here it is. We are all born with spiritual blindness. And you may be the most beautiful woman in the world. You may be the strongest athlete in the world. You may be the most intellectual genius in the whole world. And yet the Bible said your internal spiritual eyes are blind. We're born with those blindness. You're spiritually blind until Jesus comes in and opens those spiritual eyes. And you begin to see everything and see reality. This is the very reason why Jesus left heaven and came to earth, died on a cross, and rose again, so that he may open the spiritual eyes of everyone who would come to him and ask him, will you come to him today? Will you come to him today? Will you come to him and be assured of eternity? He promised that when you do come to him, he'll never reject you. He'll never reject you. Blindness is not always a physical blindness. In fact, real blindness is the spiritual blindness, not the physical one. Fanny Crosby was blind from her babyhood as a result of an accident, and yet she wrote tens and tens of tens of wonderful hymns of the faith, which we sing in this very place. Just think about this. Blessed assurance, Jesus is mine. Oh, what a foretaste of glory divine. Isn't that incredible? When she was 8 years old, she wrote a rhyme that went something like this. Let me read it so I don't mess it up. Oh, what a happy child I am. Although I cannot see, I am resolved that in this world, contented I will be. How many blessings I enjoy that other people don't. To weep and sigh because I'm blind, I cannot and I won't. I could have 20/20 vision and live 100 years and I couldn't write that stuff. You see, Fanny Crosby lived to be 94, and she lived the most joyful life. And she blessed millions of people with her songs, despite of her difficulties. She impacted millions of people. Why? Because her spiritual eyes were open. And that's really what mattered. And here today we see this man who was born blind, whose eyes were opened by Jesus in order to teach every one of us a greater spiritual lesson. A lesson is of vital importance in life. What is that lesson? That Jesus alone can open the spiritual eyes. He and He alone can deliver you from spiritual blindness. That Jesus alone can open your internal set of eyes. Jesus alone can reveal to you the danger of remaining in your deadly condition. And when your spiritual eyes are open and you turn to Him for forgiveness and for healing, you will never, ever look back for all the money in the world. Only then will you discover that you have received the greatest miracle of all. Only then will you discover that you have received the living water that truly satisfies your inner being, that you have become born again of the Spirit of God and fulfilled in Him alone, that your spiritual eyes have become wide open and see what you could not see before. That you know God not only as your Savior, as your Lord, but as your friend and your companion, not only in this life, but for all of eternity. And when you know God, even the human limitations, even the sufferings, even the difficult situations, even the painful things that you can't even explain, even your inexplicable circumstances can be used of God for your good and for His glory. In opening the eyes of the blind, the man born blind, Jesus was giving us a practical parable. Now, He told a lot of parables, lots of stories, but this is a practical one. This is one you can see with your eyes, not just hear with your ears, in order to show us a deeper meaning than just the physical seeing. Let me explain what I mean. What symbol did the Lord use to open the eyes of this man? Mud, clay. You see, in the book of Genesis, when God created the first man, He created him from the clay of the earth. And when He recreates us, spiritually speaking, He used mud. In fact, clay is a symbol that is used in the Scripture over and over and over again. Jeremiah tells us that God is the potter and we are the clay. He indeed is molding us and He's shaping us in what He wants us to be. The Apostle Paul speaks of the believer's body as a pot of clay. You see, a pot of clay is weak. A pot of clay is fragile. But he said inside of the believer, there is a priceless treasure. There's something that you cannot put a price on. That's the Holy Spirit of God who comes and dwells in us. And when Jesus smeared the eyes of this man born blind, He was saying to every one of us, something has blinded this man. Something has blinded you. Something has blinded me at birth. Something that closed our eyes. What is that something? The Bible calls that something with which we are born, sin. Because by nature, all of humanity born blind. We are spiritually blind in this fallen nature. But listen, this man faced opposition. The religious people opposed him. The clergy of the church wanted to throw him out. His family were embarrassed by the whole thing, didn't know what to say. The neighbors did not know what to believe. When the Pharisees kept on interrogating him, first he said, "This man muddled my eyes and I washed and I can see. I don't know much about him." But then they kept on haranguing him. They kept on pressing him. And so the second time they come in and he said, "Well, he must be a prophet because no one can just do this." And then they harangued him again. The third time he said, "Don't confuse me with your religious mumbo jumbo. All I know is that I was blind, but now I see." I know it's a rough translation, but you get the meaning. See, these Pharisees cared more about the little personal rules and rituals than a man who was born blind, now he sees. But they admitted that only God can open the blind eyes. And in fact, they should have known it from their Bible. The Bible said in the book of Isaiah, chapter 29, 18, 35, 5, and 42, 7, that when the Messiah comes, he is the one who will open the eyes of the blind. But they were too prideful to admit it. Some of you may be full of pride. You don't want to admit. You don't want to come to Jesus. He said, I can help myself. How can a man dying 2,000 years ago save me? That's the only way. In fact, this simple truth gave this humble man, this uneducated man, the upper hand over these educated clergy. It did. He said, you are admitting your ignorance of who Jesus is, and yet he did what only God could do? I hope you're seeing the irony here. This is far greater irony than Joe Shearing crossing the street with a blind man. First, he knew that this man opened his eyes, called Jesus. Secondly, he grew in faith and he called him a prophet. Then he grew in faith a little bit more, and then he called me, he must be from God. And then finally, when he really knew who Jesus was, he bowed down and worshiped him. And he said, Lord, Lord. The question is, wherever you are on this scale, wherever you are on that spectrum, whether you are just know Jesus as Jesus, you may be admiring him, you say, I want to emulate him, or you may know him as a prophet, you may know him even as Son of God, or you may know of him as God in human flesh even. But if you really want to know him as the Savior of your soul, the Lord of your life, the Messiah, the Redeemer, the Deliverer. Jesus here said, I am the light of the world. And beloved, any person that you know who's a Christian was spiritually blind at some point. And all of us who know Jesus came from darkness to him, the light of the world. And whether we came to him out of the darkness of addiction and pain and wanted to be delivered, whether we came to him from the darkness of difficulty and hardship of life and confessing that we cannot face life alone, whether as some of us who have come to him through the darkness of longing for contentment and real peace in life that only Jesus could give us, some of us have come to him from the darkness of a total failure of not being able to help ourselves. Each of us came to him from a certain darkness to the light of the world, Jesus. And today, whatever darkness you're in, the light of the world wants you to come. Some of you are dragging your feet. Some of you are fighting. Some of you are resisting. And yet Jesus is ready to break through the darkness in your life. Break through all the questioning and all the barriers that you're placing on yourself and to answer you. Will you come to him? The Lord Jesus, I confess that I'm a sinner and I desperately need your grace and mercy and forgiveness. You died on the cross to pay for the wages of my sins. I come to you. Open my spiritual eyes and help me to see that I might know you in the fullness of your power. In Jesus' name, amen.
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2: In this bulletin, Victoria's property tax under scrutiny, and in sport, AFL. With the details, I'm Naomi Millam. The Victorian Office of the Urban Development Institute of Australia has criticised the state's newly released election year state budget. It says the property tax share in Victoria is the highest in the nation and keeps rising. The Institute's Linda Allison says the value capture idea of developers wanting to build above Melbourne's controversial suburban rail loop is laughable.
3: At the moment, that value capture framework is just a fantasy land. We know that apartment development in Victoria has really gone off a cliff post-COVID. We're actually building around half as many as we used to before the pandemic.
2: Landlords are being hit hard, rental vacancies are already at record lows, and home ownership dreams are getting further out of reach. There are concerns Australia's ambitious inland rail from Melbourne to Brisbane may never happen. The final stages of the freight link from Parkes to an area near Brisbane have been shelved indefinitely after warnings that the cost of the entire 1700K line would blow out to well over $45 billion. The latest price tag is more than five times the Turnbull government's cost estimate almost a decade ago. The bioenergy industry wants to turn local organic waste into a mainstream fuel source. Ash Saladini from Australian Sugar Manufacturers says a set minimum target would help the industry create more ethanol and biodiesel.
4: We actually make 400 million litres of what can be fuel-grade ethanol, and all you need is then to mix it with the petrol at the refinery. So we're currently doing it through the E10 that you see at your bowser. But what we're now suggesting is that we actually need a minimum mandate to actually make sure we use that 400 million litres.
2: The industry hopes it would help put an end to our reliance on foreign oil. After appointing a special envoy to the Christian world, the Israeli Foreign Ministry has announced another step in its charm offensive towards the global Christian community. It plans to bring around 8,000 young Christian leaders and influencers, mostly from the US, to Israel. Participants will spend 5 days touring the country and 3 days receiving in-depth briefings on the key issues shaping daily life in Israel. Last year, a record 300 Christian delegations visited Israel, despite the Gaza and Iran conflicts. And an Egyptian court has rejected a petition to make Easter an official national holiday. It means Christians must choose between observing their faith's holiest day or face a loss of earnings and possible employment penalties. The court ruled it's a decision for politicians, not the judiciary. The AFL has fined Carlton $75,000 over its handling of Elijah Hollands as he suffered a mental health episode during a game against Collingwood. League boss Andrew Dillon says the findings of an investigation relate to the club's processes, not any individual.
5: There were sufficient visual cues, performance data during the match, and an understanding of Elijah's individual circumstances to indicate that he should have been removed from play earlier than he was. We also determined that the delay in removing Elijah from the field resulted in an outcome that brought the game into disrepute.
2: Meantime, Fremantle players are backing themselves ahead of tomorrow's Perth clash with Hawthorn. The Dockers have won 7 games in a row and sit second on the ladder, a spot above their opponents. And the president of the governing body of Formula One Racing wants a return to big, noisy, traditional engines, pushing for a change to the regulations before 2031. That's the latest Vision National News. I'm Naomi Millam.
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9: But a partly cloudy day ahead of us today. Patchy fog about the Upper Hunter early this morning. Slight chance of a shower along the coastal fringe, but clear skies for the rest of the region. Temps today look like they're reaching between 20 and 25 degrees. Let's check out traffic across the region, and it looks like it is running beautifully this morning. No issues on the M1 to report. You've got a clear run all the way from Nelson Bay through Fern Bay and into Hexham. Taro is behaving itself today, so well done. It should be a clear run through there. There is a little bit of a slowdown if you're heading past Belford towards Singleton on the New England Highway. It'll be a little slower there just before you head into towards Singleton through Whittingham there on the New England Highway. Shouldn't be too much of a delay at the moment, though. Let's head into some words of life for this morning. This is from Acts chapter 2, verse 38. And strap yourself in because this is an important instruction to remember. Peter replied, "Each of you must repent of your sins and turn to God and be baptized in the name of Jesus Christ for the forgiveness of your sins. Then you will receive the gift of the Holy Spirit." Now, if that's not you this morning, my encouragement to you is firstly,

0: Acts chapter 2. If you begin at the beginning of Acts, that will give you the context for that verse.
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2: Because mornings are better together. I'll never be
0: the same. Yeah, they are. It's 6:10 a.m. on the 6th of the 5th. Now, I don't know if anybody else gets a bit jumbled when the months are the 4th and the 5th. This is showing how bad I am at like numbers and things like that. I almost always have to go, okay, the 5th month, January, February, March, April, May. Okay, it's May. Am I the only adult that's still doing that? When you go to sign a document and you're like, what month is it again? And you don't want to say, what's the month? So embarrassing. Anyway, it is good to be with you on the 6th of May, and it is good to be alive. Yeah, yeah. Look, before we get into anything else, Joyce Meyer on the way just in a moment, but let's do a bit of a pause, a bit of a breath here, and let's pray together. God, we come to you today and you know what's on our plate. You know what's on our mind. You know the stresses in our body. You know our relationships and how they're going. And God, for some of us, it's too much, Lord. And so we give it all to you and ask for your help in all of these things. We do pray for people who are experiencing illness today, that God, they would feel your peace and your comfort and your presence in the midst of that, Lord. And we do pray for your healing. God, we pray for our region this morning, that Lord, more and more people would wake up and do what that verse says, repent and put their faith in you, Lord. We pray for that more and more in our region. We pray for every church that it would be blessed, people would be encouraged and have joy. And God, we pray that for every listener that tunes into Rima, that they would find encouragement and what they need from you. We give it all to you, God. We pray your blessing on everything that we've got going on. In your name, Jesus, amen. And the people said, amen. All right, let's get into Joyce Meyer, 15 Minutes in the Word.
3: Welcome to 15 Minutes in the Word with New York Times bestselling author Joyce Meyer. On today's program, Joyce will be teaching from her series, Trust God and Do Good. The answer to everything is that simple. Trust God and do good. It's so freeing to believe God has everything under control, because that means we can spend less time worrying and more time trying to help others. Now, here's Joyce with today's teaching.
4: So, now, we're ready for my first message on choosing to trust God. Trust is a choice. You say, well, I want to trust, but I'm just having a hard time with it. Well, see, you do trust something. I mean, you're either trusting yourself, or you're trusting the world, or you're trusting your job, or the government, or your bank account, or somebody else that you know. We do trust something, and the point is we need to get spiritually smart enough to know what to trust and what not to trust, or who to trust and who not to trust. We may give a certain amount of trust to people, but don't ever give the trust that belongs to God to another person. Because although we can trust other people to some degree, we can trust ourselves to some degree, God is the only one that we can completely trust, totally trust, and say, I believe that you will always take care of me. Now, right away when I say that, there's probably some people that are thinking, well, wait a minute, I trusted God and he didn't come through for me. Well, let's just back off a little bit and look at that a little different. Were you trusting God to give you what you wanted him to give you? And so now you're a little bit miffed because you didn't get what you wanted, or are you trusting God to give you his very best for you in his timing, in his own way? Well, you'll clap louder by the end of the weekend, so it's all right. We're going to actually cover that in detail in another message. Choosing to trust God. Well, How many of you have any medicine in your house, like over-the-counter stuff or prescription medicine? You got any medicine?

0: That is Sarah Reeves and Get Back Your Fire. You're on The Fresh Start with Aaron and Chloe this morning.
1: Oh, so good to be with you guys. Got a big morning ahead of us. It is Wednesday, which means Wednesday Whittle is on the way. Later in the show, I've got a special guest coming in. Well, we've got a special guest coming in, but maybe more special to me than it is to you.
0: Oh, he's been special to me in my life as well. So, but yes, your brother.
1: It is my brother. I had somebody ask me, their kids are really creative and really gifted. And the question is, how do you raise kids to work in creative industries but encourage them in their faith at the same time? How do they maintain integrity? I thought, who better than to have Mr. Cooper from SPCC Drama, Performing Arts, who has worked with many amazing kids. That conversation coming up later in the show and a whole lot more.
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4: In stories making news, there are fears Australia's ambitious inland rail from Melbourne to Brisbane may never happen. The final stages of the freight link from Parkes to an area near Brisbane have been shelved indefinitely after warnings that the cost of the entire 1,700k line would blow out to well over $45 billion and take until at least 2036 to finish. The latest price tag is more than five times the Turnbull government's cost estimate almost a decade ago. The New South Wales police unit that gave a gun licence to one of the Bondi shooters was reportedly urged in writing 5 years ago to close a critical gap in the firearms licensing regime that could leave extremists unchecked. And at the Italian Tennis Open, Aussie Talia Gibson is through to the next round after beating Italian Martina Trevisan 6-4, love 6, 6-3. I'm Naomi Millen with the latest headlines.
1: Hey Aaron, did you know that our sponsor Piggott's Pharmacy offer in-store vaccinations?
0: Yeah, I did actually.
1: Well, did you know that they provide a wide range of vaccinations, including hepatitis, the flu, measles, mumps, rubella?
0: Sure did.
1: Okay, but did you know that you can also book ahead online at piggottspharmacy.com.au?
0: Yep.
1: How'd you know all that?
0: I read the script.
1: Yeah, that makes sense. For all your vaccination needs.
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1: Partly cloudy today, slight chance of a shower along the coast, near zero chance of rain for the rest of the region. Temperatures maxing out between 20 and 25 degrees.
0: Taking a look across our roads. And so far, it's been a great morning. No major issues, hold-ups or delays throughout the region. If you're travelling Port Stephens to Newcastle, you should have a good run this morning. Both sides of Lake Mac running on time and looking glorious, no doubt, with the gorgeous sky at the moment. Throughout Newcastle, the city itself, no hold-ups or delays. Maitland and Newcastle is running on time. And out towards Singleton, the Hunter Expressway running on time, as is the New England Highway. And out towards Cessnock, no hold-ups or issues there. The M1 Pacific Motorway motorway is running on time between here and Sydney. As always, if you do come across anything in our road so we can give a heads up to other drivers about, shoot through a text 0435 777 997.
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0: Good morning and welcome to this wonderful Wednesday.
1: Mm-hmm.
0: Wondrous. Whimsical.
1: No, don't do this. It's too early to do this. Your brain is operating on a different level to mine. It's Whittle Wednesday.
0: Yeah, that's the most important W we could bring in.
1: Yeah, do you want to give out the clue now? Let's just get this ball rolling.
0: Okay.
1: We want to get this solved early because you fresh early starters have not been successful in the last couple of rounds.
0: Not trying to throw any shade, but this is that moment when the coach brings the team together and says, look, I love you guys, you're doing well, but come on, we really need to pull it together. Fresh early starters.
1: Mm-hmm.
0: That's our pre-7 o'clock listeners. So look, here is the clue. It's a cryptic clue, and it is referring to the name of a suburb somewhere here in the Hunter. Now, we've got coffee vouchers up for grabs, so we'd love to...
1: Cafe New.
0: Yeah, Cafe New. They'd love to shout you some coffees so you could catch up with some friends or just enjoy a meal and a coffee yourself. What's the clue this morning?
1: All right. To solve this one... You'll need to push all your anger down below. What suburb in the Hunter region am I? To solve this one, you'll need to push all your anger down below.
0: Give us a call, 1-300-777-997. And look, it's worth having a stab. It's got to be one of the suburbs here in the Hunter. So give us a call, 1-300-777-997. First correct to solve it by giving us a call. We'll score themselves that cafe voucher.

0: it is the Wednesday Whittle. We have a cafe voucher up for grabs. Hey, this one's worth $30. So this is like a whole ton of coffees or a couple of meals. Thank you to Cafe Inu, I think they're called.
1: Cafe Inu.
0: There you go. So you'll find these guys at Carrington. All you got to do to score that and enjoy a cafe experience out is solve our riddle for today.
1: Now, the clue was to solve this one, you'll need to push all your anger down below.
0: All right. We've got Andrew on the line this morning. Good morning, Andrew. How you doing?
2: Good morning, guys. I'm good. We're awake after a rough night's sleep, but we're awake.
0: I feel you, Andrew. I feel you. Hey, Andrew, how are you? Are you much of a detective or a riddle solver?
2: I'm not. This is the first time I've been up this early. I just heard this and I'm like, I don't understand what the premise of this thing is, but I think I've got this one.
0: All right.
1: You know what? I'm so glad off the back of a night's sleep that your brain is able to work at a level.
0: Well, to be fair, when I come up with the riddles, I'm working off the same type of brain. So maybe we're on the same wavelength here anyway, Andrew. So.
1: Okay, the clue again.
2: You have a sleepless one-year-old.
1: Yes.
0: Yep, exactly.
1: Oh, my goodness.
2: Okay. We're all on the same wavelength.
1: Okay, to solve this one, you'll need to push all your anger down below. What suburb in the Hunter region am I, Andrew?
2: Is it the Rathmines?
0: Rathmines. Ooh.
1: Oh, my goodness, Andrew. Is that better? Is that a better answer than it's the actual answer?
0: It's pretty
1: Andrew, good.
0: It
1: is such a good answer.
0: And you are on the right track, but it is not the right suburb that we're thinking of today.
2: That is devastating. Well, that's all right. I can't get to Carrington anyway. So that's fine.
0: Fair enough. Hey, we will have the answer up later on, of course, if someone solves it. But for those who aren't listening throughout the show, we do put the answer up on our socials and our stories as well. Andrew,
1: stories.
0: I feel like you won't feel too bad when you see the answer. That's all I'll say. But Andrew, great guess, mate.
2: No worries. Thanks very much, guys.
1: Thanks for playing along.
0: Hope you get some sleep tonight, mate. All right.
1: I'm perhaps more devastated for Andrew than Andrew is.
0: Yeah. It is one of those ones where I'm like, it fits perfectly. It makes sense.
1: Rothbury.
0: All right. Let us know if you think you know what the answer is. 1-300-777-997.

0: That's the Belonging Co. and The Joy. You're on The Fresh Start with Aaron and Chloe this morning. We're putting our thinking caps on as we do this.
1: Riddle me this, riddle me that.
2: The clue for today. To solve this one, you'll need to push all your anger down below. What suburb in the Hunter region am I? The first to correctly identify the suburb walks away with a round of coffees thanks to Cafe Inu in Carrington.
0: Yeah, now a shout out to Andrew, who is our first intrepid guesser this morning.
2: Oh, such a good answer.
0: Yeah, he guessed Rathmines. I'm like, oh yeah, that actually works really well. Not the answer though. That's just how these things work. We're going to go to Rachel, first of all. Good morning, Rachel. How are you?
3: Good, thanks. How are you?
0: Yeah, good, good.
2: Okay, to solve this one, you'll need to push all your anger down below. What suburb in the Hunter am I, Rachel?
3: Rothbury.
0: Rothbury. All right, run us through the thinking on this one.
3: I was just listening to the last answer and I was just trying to think of something similar. And that was just the berry that connected it for me.
0: Yeah, nice, nice. So, and the Roth bit, I guess, being what, anger?
3: Yeah.
0: Okay, all right.
2: It's a good answer, Rachel. And I think Andrew helped you because it's kind of a similar vibe. It is, in fact, Rothbury.
0: Hey, well done, Rachel. Yeah.
3: Thank you.
2: You know what also might have helped?
0: Did you hear Chloe accidentally say the answer at the end of the last talk break?
3: I can neither confirm nor deny that.
2: It became less a solving of the riddle and more of a, are you listening?
0: It's all good. Hey, you rang up you with the first with the right answer. So well done to you, Rachel.
2: Rachel was listening, so well done.
0: Hey, that's the key. We're rewarding listening this morning, not just thinking. Sorry to Andrew, who was so close with Rathmines. But yes, Rothbury is the answer because berry, as in push it down below, and Roth anger. So well done, Rachel. We've got a cafe voucher coming your way this morning, thanks to Cafe Inu at Carrington.
2: Yes.
0: So look, $30 is going to get you, you know, a bunch of coffees and a meal or whatever. So you could, have you got someone you could maybe take out for a coffee date?
3: I might take my mum.
0: Oh, for Mother's Day. That's lovely.
2: Love it. So well done, Rachel. Get you to hold the line to grab some details from you. We also had Emma call up.
0: Hey, Emma. Are you there? Hello. You also had the correct answer. This is purely an honesty system at the moment because Rachel did get in first. Did you solve it or did you just hear Chloe accidentally say the answer on air?
4: It was just hearing her say the answer. That was a big clue.
2: It was a very small clue.
0: Next week, then. The clue is, the answer is this. Hey, Emma,
4: now when you're driving.
0: So. Yeah. Do you think would you have gotten there, do you think, without Chloe having said it?
4: I don't know. I think I would have probably tried one other thing before trying that. I don't really normally go out to Cessnock area, so... I wouldn't have driven past it normally.
0: Yeah, did you have another idea in mind?
4: I was thinking more suburbs and I was trying to think along the anger line and trying to think what else might have gone with that.
0: What suburbs make me angry? Yeah.
4: Mainly Sydney ones, to be honest.
2: Yes, this is a
0: fair
2: good
0: enough.
2: One.
0: Fair enough. Well, Emma. Unfortunately, in this case, it was just a race to who could call in first. But you were second. But hey, Emma, don't worry. Next week, I'm sure you'll get it right.
4: Yeah, we'll try again.
2: Thanks for playing along, Emma.
0: Have a wonderful day.
4: Thank you.
0: All right.
2: Peak radio this morning. That's so. I was just like, I can't believe I've just actually said the answer. Unfortunately, the answer was written right in front of me. It was yelling at me.
0: It was also because the Andrew's guess was so close to the real answer that it was probably the two words were sitting in your brain. So,
2: but hey, Rachel was first off the mark and a good listener.
0: Hey, so we will reward good listening
2: job,
0: any day.
2: Rachel.
0: Wednesday Widow will be back next week. But again, a big thank you to Cafe Inu at Carrington. So if you're ever in that area, go and check them out and you can tell them thanks for supporting the station.
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0: That's Story Side B. Tell me what you think of God. You're on the Fresh Start with Aaron and Chloe this morning.
1: It's time to head to the news now. But coming up on the other side of this, we've got a whole lot more. Did you know that Cameron Diaz has had another baby?
0: Oh, I didn't know she'd had any babies, to be honest.
1: Another baby at 53.
0: Hang on, let me just update my Infodex roller here. Cameron Diaz, extra baby.
1: She remains ageless to me, but another baby at 53. We're going to be chatting about the pros and cons of having kids when you're younger and when you're older.
0: Different seasons, different challenges, different upsides as well. You and I have done it in different seasons.
1: We have. We've got a lot to chat about.
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4: In this bulletin, the US says a ceasefire with Iran is not over, and in sport, AFL. With the details, I'm Naomi Millam. Officials in the United States insist the ceasefire with Iran is not over despite attacks in the Strait of Hormuz. A key shipping lane has been at the centre of tensions, with officials in Tehran now vowing to take decisive action against vessels using routes not approved by Iran. US Secretary of War Pete Hegseth says they're working to protect commercial shipping in the Strait.
5: We prefer this to be a peaceful operation, but are locked and loaded to defend our people, our ships, our aircraft, and this mission without hesitation. To Iran, let innocent ships pass freely.
4: Back home, economists say the disruptions caused by the war in the Middle East will likely dissuade the Reserve Bank from future interest rate rises for now. The RBA has raised the official interest rate to 4.35% in a bid to try and dampen consumer prices. HSBC Chief Economist Paul Bloxham says supply chain disruptions are already starting to hamper economies around the world.
6: The downturn itself will start to disinflate the economy. The RBA won't want to, I don't think, lift interest rates once the unemployment rate starts rising a bit more quickly, and we think that's going to happen in the coming sort of months and quarters.
4: Australia's big four banks have already confirmed they will be passing on the latest rate rise in full. To Victoria, there's been another suspected firebombing this morning, this time a car dealership in Port Melbourne that opened just 5 days ago. Madeline Burke is there.
7: A car dealership in Port Melbourne has become the latest business to be targeted. The Cherry Melbourne City showroom is filled with smoke. Emergency crews were called here just before 5 this morning. The fire is now under control, but there is a lot of smoke in the area. Police have blocked off Plummer Street as firefighters continue to mop up. It's not yet known if this fire is linked to a campaign of arson attacks that have targeted more than a dozen separate venues in 22 related incidents since March 26.
4: A Catholic priest from Bondi has refused to go into hiding after his church was sent a death threat. Father Mirko Intellia shrugged off the threat after receiving a letter with a picture of a man holding a machine gun. The Daily Telegraph reports the message said, "If you talk about Islam again, I will come for you." It didn't specifically mention the priest, who is shocked that his church has been targeted because he does not recall ever speaking about Islam. He offered his blessing to the sender, and Father Mirko is currently under police watch. And Bangladesh's first female Christian MP from an ethnic minority has taken her seat in the National Parliament. She was nominated for one of the 50 seats reserved for women. Christian leaders are hoping she can represent their concerns to the Parliament. To AFL, Fremantle players are backing themselves ahead of tomorrow's Perth clash with Hawthorn. The Dockers have won 7 games in a row and sit second on the ladder, a spot above their opponents. Coach Justin Longmuir says there's no need to change the way Freo plays in big games.
8: Last year, we played our best footy against the better sides, so I don't feel like we need to go out there and prove anyone anything. It'll just be another indicator of where our footy's at, win, lose or draw.
4: Meantime, the AFL has fined Carlton $75,000 over its handling of Elijah Hollins. That's the latest Vision National News. I'm Naomi Millam.
0: Hey, Chloe, I just want to say thank you.
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1: Partly cloudy today, slight chance of a shower along the coastal fringe, but for the rest of the region, we are looking at a rain-free zone. Daytime max temps, 20 to 25 degrees.
0: Let's check out what's happening on our roads. Taking a look, and things appear to be running fairly smoothly so far, which is good news for your Wednesday morning. If you're travelling from Maitland to Newcastle, you should have a good run through Tarrow and Hexham, and there's not much of a wait at all to get over the Hexham Bridge, not much traffic queued up at all there, which is good news. Port Stephens to Newcastle running on time. Both sides of Lake Mac are running pretty smoothly this morning, even over the Five Islands at the moment, and throughout Newcastle City, no hold-ups or delays. Heading out to Singleton, you'll have a good run on the Hunter Expressway, and the New England stretch, in New England Highway stretch, they're looking good as well. And out towards Cessnock, no issues to report. If you are travelling out of the region, well, good news, the M1 Pacific Motorway is running on time. As always, though, do let us know if you come across anything on our road so we can give a heads up to other drivers about. You can text through to 0435 777 997. And we've got some words of life for you this morning. We often invite you to follow Jesus, and we would love for anyone to discover the hope found in God, but it's all got to start somewhere.
1: So this is in response to people asking Peter, what do we do? What do we do to be saved here? And so Peter replied, each of you must repent of your sins and turn to God and be baptized in the name of Jesus Christ for the forgiveness of your sins. Then you will receive the gift of the Holy Spirit.
0: That invitation is there for you today. If you've been wanting to take the next step in your faith journey, we'd love to encourage you to reach out to someone. And but it all just starts with simple repentance. I say simple, but starting with repenting and turning to God.
1: It's Acts chapter 2, verse 38.
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2: Because mornings are better together.
0: Good morning. Welcome to the show. If you've just joined us, Aaron and Chloe with you this morning. And now, if you are someone who tunes in on a Wednesday and is thinking, great, Wednesday, the Wednesday whittle.
1: Already been solved.
0: Was it solved, though? Certain someone may have accidentally said the answer. But either way, it has gone off this morning.
1: I said the answer, and then it's amazing how many calls we got to solve it.
0: But it's all fun. We'll have the Wednesday Whittle back next week. But we do want to say a quick thank you to Cafe Innu at Carrington. They supplied our coffee voucher for this week.
1: Amazing. Okay. Now, I let out a bit of a yawn a second ago. Mm-hmm. Oh, a little bit tired, you know. Oh, I went to sleep a little bit late. But it ain't nothing compared to what Aaron's going through at the moment.
0: Yes, very young children, some of whom have sleeping difficulties, we'll say. It's a lot of sleeplessness for us in our household.
1: And we're just at different stage of life because I had kids early, Aaron had kids a little bit later, super later, but it means that we're at very different exhaustion levels at the moment. A big star has just had a baby at age 53, and it really has spurred this conversation of the pros and cons of having kids young and the pros and cons of having kids older. If you're going to fit in one of those categories, want to share your opinion, give us a call, 1-300-777-997.
0: Whether you went older or younger, what were the best things and what were the pitfalls that came with it? Give us a call.

0: Zach Williams, Wait For Me, featuring Ben Fuller. You're on The Fresh Start with Aaron and Chloe, and we're heading into our celebrity news segment.
1: No, I love a bit of celebrity gossip. I know that's what everyone wants out of Reema.
0: No, not something we actually do on this show, but it is whenever something kind of happens in someone in the spotlight, there's often a lot of conversations off the back of it, because it feels like when you live your life in the spotlight, everyone has an opinion. And probably the latest person who is getting a variety of feedback on her latest thing in life is Cameron Diaz.
1: Yeah, that's right. At age 53, she has welcomed a new baby. It's baby number three. She's had it with her husband, Benji Madden.
0: Is she married to Benji Madden? Sorry.
1: Oh, come on, Aaron.
0: This is how out of the celebrity world
1: I am. You have no idea. That's old. That is such old news. If you don't know who Benji Madden is, isn't he the lead singer of Good Charlotte?
0: He's one of the band members. His brother is Joel Madden, who I think is the lead singer.
1: The other brother.
0: Yeah, because Joel's the one who's been on the Australian version of The Voice heaps of times. So Benji's the brother.
1: Yeah, lovely. Okay, so that was announced. There you go.
0: She's the Liam Hemsworth.
1: Dad said, Cameron and I are happy, excited, feeling so blessed to announce the birth of our child, Nautus Madden. Welcome.
0: What was the name?
1: Nautus. Nautas.
0: Cool.
1: We love life with our family. They really promote family life, those two. Our kids are healthy and happy, and we are grateful. Lovely. I heard 53 and I was like, wow.
0: That's
1: an older mum. I think over the age of, it's like 38 or something ridiculously low.
0: I think over 35 is they label it geriatric.
1: Geriatric pregnancy. Yeah. And I have heard many women be like, okay, as soon as they said I was a geriatric, this didn't feel good.
0: Yeah, and look, that's just a technical medical term because there are different risks that come. So it's not a judgment statement, but it feels judgmental.
1: I know, and it's a cold, hard judgment statement as well.
0: But that's the reality that I think a lot of women face, or families face, really, is about ages of having kids. And I feel like that cuts both ways, right? Like if you have a kid when you're really young, there are people who might judge you because, you're giving up the best free.

0: 3 years of your life to kind of do whatever you want. Have them later in life, and it's, you know, all kinds of things about, oh, you know, maybe you're not being fair to the kid or putting them at risk for whatever reason. I feel like there's a lot of extreme opinions on either end.
1: Yeah. We're talking about the pros and cons of being a parent, a first-time parent when you're older, and I guess a parent at all when you're older and when you're younger, because Aaron and I represent not ends of the spectrum, but we definitely did things in a very different order. What I love, if you've been a mum who is one of these mums who it happened for you later in life,
0: yeah.
1: The pros and cons of that, or also if you had your kids earlier in life, give us a call, 1-300-777-997.
0: Now, Chloe, you had kids younger, I would say.
1: I mean, hey, not
0: super young,
1: not
0: but
1: crazy young. I mean, I think my sister had her kids young. Like, I had friends who had kids super young, under 20. My first baby was when I was 23.
0: Yep.
1: I just finished uni.
0: Mm.
1: And I was in my first full-time year of working. Got very unwell in the pregnancy, so that worked out well for me, wasn't it? But then I had like a kid at 23 and then a kid at 25 and then a kid at, I don't know, 26 or something like that. Mm. So it was done and dusted well and truly before I was 30.
0: Yeah, so what did you face anyone who kind of went, oh, you know, because as you said, the timing was you were just about to start your career. Did you ever face anyone who kind of pushed back on that, or did you ever feel any pressure for like, oh, why don't you wait a bit?
1: Yes. It didn't go down great.
0: Yeah, okay.
1: in some corners of perspective. I remember going around the shops, and I don't know if I looked like younger than I was, because I don't think 23 is that young, but like so many, like I'd get a lot of comments about, oh, you know, and then especially when I had four kids at one point, so fostering as well, and they were like, whoa, like how old are you with the four kids, my goodness, like.
0: So this is even after like multiple years,
1: because
0: you're in your late 20s by this stage.
1: I mean, at that point I was like 28 with four kids, and I understand, and I probably maybe looked a bit younger than I was, and so a lot of comments on that. So yeah, I think there's judgment either end of the spectrum.
0: What were the positives of that though?
1: So yesterday we were talking in the office about the different times of having kids, and I said I really didn't have my 20s. Like I didn't – everybody talks about the travel and the fun they got up to and all that. I didn't – that was hard slog, right?
0: Yeah.
1: 20s was a hard slog. But my 40s, my goodness.
0: They're going to be roaring.
1: I have always referred to them – as my second wind is going to happen in my 40s, because I'm 38 and my youngest is about to be is turning 13, right? So in a couple of years, like we're talking independent kids, right? I'm going to have my 20s, not the party life, but I'm going to have the fun and maybe the adventure and the travel or whatever that I missed out on in my 20s. I fully intend to do that in my 40s.
0: Yeah, and I feel like all the things people may have done in their 20s are probably not things you were going to do anyway, even if whether you had kids or not, right?
1: Yes, like, this is true. This is true. But I didn't get to travel, really.
0: Yeah, things like travel and that you can still do. So that's, yeah. Yeah. Whereas for me, I'm now looking at you going, and I'm older than you.
1: He came in, he's like, oh, no sleep last night. I'm like, ooh.
0: and you are a great encouragement for me, because when you have in the early years of kids and you're like, will this always be this way? And you're like, don't worry, it gets better. So there we go.
1: A light at the end of the tunnel. Give us a call. What do you think? Pros and cons. Hey, 1-300-777-997.

0: That's Soren Wells with Erica Campbell there and up here on The Fresh Start with Aaron and Chloe this morning.
1: Mother's Day soon fast approaching. It's on Sunday. In the news, the celebrity gossip.
0: Cameron is it gossip when they are the ones who announce it?
1: This is true. Cameron Diaz and her husband Benji Madden have had their third baby. She at age 53. It got me thinking about being parents at different stages of your life, particularly when you become a parent.
0: Yeah.
1: I mean, it's often not a choice. It's hardly ever a choice you get to make in some ways.
0: Yeah. And look, I know for our journey was one where, I think how old was I? I'm just figuring out how old I am. I think I was 36 when my first daughter was born, maybe 35. And I remember, like, that was later than I'd ever planned in life. And part of that was just I didn't get married till I was 30. And then, you know, we did want a couple of years. I think if it was in our 20s, we might have gone more years before we started trying to have kids. But then throw into the mix, we had to go on an IVF journey because of endometriosis and a few other things. And so things kind of didn't quite go how we had planned.
1: Yeah.
0: And as it's worked out, I think, you know, God's good. Like, God's timing is great and and our family is amazing. But I recognize that for some people, maybe the later in life isn't a choice. It's something that just, you know, it's whether it's because it's being single for longer or because of fertility things, that it's not always a choice. But then you still kind of, got to wrestle with that. I can definitely say, there are pros and cons. I know, for example, I look back at my 20s and, I loved my 20s. Now I wasn't...
1: You frequently reflect on this magical era that you lived through. Of course, you adore your wife and are so happy as a family man. But the adventures you tell me about that you went on in your 20s, cycling through Vietnam, I don't know, doing all sorts of... going to India and starring on a TV show and all this random stuff. I'm like, oh, that sounds pretty. That's a 20. Thing to do when I was at home with my babies.
0: And so, you know, and I look at that and, you know, would I switch it around? Probably, like I would. I'm one of those people who goes, look, however things fold out, you know, look for the good and the good and the bad. But I can at this stage kind of go like, I probably don't have the same level of energy that I might have if I had kids younger.
1: Okay.
0: I think, like, I'm happy with where we're at, and I think I'm at a good age, partially because I think, similar to you, as you were saying before, I think I feel younger than I am in many ways, so I don't feel like an old dad at all.
1: So you're, just for context for everybody who maybe they don't know the stats, you're currently 40 years old.
0: 42 this year.
1: 42? It felt like yesterday we were celebrating your 40th. But anyway, and you've got three kids.
0: Yeah.
1: Six and under.
0: Yeah. About to be seven and under. But
1: so,
0: It's a hectic time.
1: Yeah, it is a hectic time. It's interesting to me how the energy levels of your body changes. I'm just thinking women as well.
0: Yeah.
1: That... am I more tired or less tired than I was in my 20s? It's really hard to tell because I was so tired in my 20s.
0: You were really unwell in your 20s and your kids as well. But, and look, we, for the most part, like I don't think we face judgment or anything because because we got married, like, you know, Liz and I got married a couple of years after starting dating, but it wasn't like we had this long time of, like, the two of us together and married and everyone going, oh, I can't believe they haven't had kids yet. I think most people just understood, like, the timing was fine. But even then, the moment we were married, it was like the questions are there. When are you going to start having kids? When are you going to start having kids? And for us, that was fine because we were always, like, looking forward to having a family. Like, we weren't. We weren't going to be like, no, we wanted a couple of years, but it honestly though, I'm like, I know there are people who are choosing to wait because they've got reasons that they want to put off having kids and they're facing those questions.
1: And there are many people who with all their heart want to have kids and they're going through IVF and they're going through what is so hard on your body and your hormones and your emotions and praying and all sorts of things that to be asked, when are you going to have kids? Like, it's somehow your choice It's a tough one.
0: Yeah, and it's often well-meaning. It's not always even necessarily judgment behind it. Sometimes it is. Sometimes it's just it's a conversation starter or you're wanting to connect. But it is good to be mindful of that. If you don't know someone super well, then, you know, just asking those questions, you just never know what the story is behind it. And you may be putting someone in the position where they've either got to just give you an answer that brushes it off because maybe they really want kids, but it's not happening. And they've either got to pretend like, oh, not yet, you know, or you're then going into a much deeper conversation. So, yeah, anyway, we would love to hear your thoughts on the pros and cons.
1: I love, because we're talking about having babies when you're younger. I did it when I started when I was 23, versus when you're older. Cameron Diaz just had her third baby at 53. I love this from Rob and Bronwyn. They say this: we had 4 kids in 6 years. Oh, my goodness. My wife was 28 for the first, and the kids are now 28 down to 22. It was a lot of work when they were young. Yeah, 4 kids in 6 years. My goodness. But now love the freedom in our mid to late 50s.
0: Yeah, there you go. So I'm doing a bit of maths on that. So they would have been in their early to mid 20s when they had started having kids, by the sounds of it.
1: And just to add in a little side fact there, they've also had 6 foster babies.
0: Wow.
1: And some for as long as 3 years.
0: There you go.
1: Amazing. Yeah. But now, yeah, they've got the freedom in their mid to late 50s. They're living their best life.
0: But we'd love your story. What was your experience? You know, did you have kids earlier or later? A lot of people maybe just sit in the middle. I think you were saying there's an average age for the first
1: 30.
0: So 30 in Australia is the average age to have your first
1: baby.
0: Kid. Yeah, there you go. I wonder if that's
1: for women.
0: Does that feel... That feels a bit older than probably what I've...
1: Previous generations are definitely older. It's growing. It's increasing.
0: There you go. But anyway, we'd love to hear your story this morning. You can give us a call on 1-300-777-997. What's your experience been? Did you go younger or older? And what were the upsides and the downsides? We'd love to hear from you. Or you can shoot us a text.
1: 0435-777-997.
0: Let's head to the news and sport, though. We'll be back on the other side of this.
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4: In stories making news, health authorities suspect there's been human-to-human transmission of the hantavirus aboard a cruise ship in the Central Atlantic. 4 Australians are among those stranded on the ship as a suspected outbreak of the deadly virus is investigated. Australia and Fiji are reportedly on the cusp of signing a sweeping security and economic agreement. A giant squid is among the creatures discovered by scientists in an intense survey of WA's Ningaloo coast. Researchers from Curtin University in Perth detected 226 species. Dozens had never been recorded in WA waters before, including the sleeper shark, faceless cusk eel, and the slender snaggletooth shark. And all 18 AFL clubs will have to appoint psychologists after Carlton was fined $75,000 for its handling of Elijah Hollins. The Blues were found guilty of bringing the game into disrepute. I'm Naomi Millen with the latest headlines.
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1: We've got a partly cloudy day ahead of us today. Slight chance of a shower along that coast, but for the rest of the region, clear skies. Daytime max temps 20 to 25 degrees.
0: Let's check out what's happening on our roads. And taking a look across our roads this morning, and things have been running fairly on time, but a couple of little hotspots starting to build that we'll keep an eye on throughout the morning. As you come off the Hunter Expressway in towards Cameron Park, a bit of traffic there, and it looks like the Five Islands now busy. As you come out of Booragul, so really as you hit the Five Islands Bridge is when you'll start to encounter the traffic. So it is a little earlier for that to start getting this busy, so we'll keep an eye on it as the morning continues, but maybe keep listening out if you're going to have to travel through there this morning. Over the other side of the lake, though, things are running smoothly there throughout Newcastle City. Look, a couple of usual hotspots starting to build up a bit between Jesmond and Lambton, but honestly, not too bad on our roads. Port Stephens to Newcastle running on time. If you're a bit of a wait to get over the Hexham Bridge at the moment, traffic queued up back to almost all the way to Tomago Road. And it looks like heading out towards Singleton this morning, you should have a good run. Cessnock as well. And if you're heading out of the region, the M1 Pacific Motorway is running on time. As always, though, do let us know if you come across anything on our road so we can give a heads up to other drivers about. 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
1: So good to be with you this morning.
0: Yes, it is a Wednesday and middle of the week, and that means middle of the fun for us.
1: Oh, yes.
0: Actually, I think we're also right at the middle of the show because we start at 6, go to 9,
1: we're
0: so 7:30.
1: This is peak.
0: It's the Wednesday of the show.
1: Peak listening time.
0: Peak.
1: Coming up next, going to check out some crazy but real news stories from around the globe.
0: Ooh, what in the world? It's on the way.
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0: That's Brittany Cole, Nobody Loves Me Like You. We're about to do What in the World, checking out some news headlines from around the world. We get our journalistic hats on. What journalistic hat are you wearing today?
1: I'm wearing a party hat. One with like a flourished at the top.
0: Oh, okay. So like a cardboard
1: cone,
0: but with a like a pom-pommy thing or streamers. Okay. Well, now I feel like I've got to match the party vibe if we're going on the same assignment. But then, you know what I'm wearing? Viking horns.
1: Oh.
0: But like plastic set that you get in like from a party shop.
1: Yeah. We just went to the costume shop. That's where we got our journalistic gear.
0: It's time now to do this.
2: What in the world?
0: And we kick things off in the USA, where a cat has survived surgery after eating an impressive number of hair ties. The pet was taken to the vet with signs of a blockage, where doctors discovered 26 hair ties lodged in its stomach. The items had to be surgically removed, with vets saying it's more common than people realise. Now, the good news is the cat is now recovering well, but of course, cat owners are being reminded if it fits in their mouth, it's probably not safe to leave out. I don't think any cat owners need that reminder. I think we're reminded of that on a constant basis.
1: I'm just realising where all my hair ties might have gone. And we're sticking in the US where they've marked the end of winter in a very unique way. Mm. Locals have gathered for an annual tradition, burning their old socks. Now, the ritual dates back to sailors who would only wear socks during colder months, burning them to welcome warmer weather. Today, it's grown into a full community event with crowds, celebrations, and plenty of stinky smoke. A reminder that for some, the best way to move on from winter is to literally set it on fire.
0: Yes, I think my wife has a few of my socks she wouldn't mind sending there to burn. And finally, heading to the UK, and a man has had a bit of a scare after waking up completely blue. He thought he might have been dying, but he went to the, thinking it was a serious medical issue, went to the hospital. Turned out dye was part of it. It was actually that he had a brand new set of sheets and he hadn't washed them. And so the dye had actually leaked out and stained his body. So there you go.
1: Completely blue from his face to his toes.
0: Yep. I've had a few children in that situation, not from sheets. It's usually been from their mouth is covered in something. Oh, what have you been doing? And then you discover like a soggy bit of paper or something.
1: Imagine being the doctor who figures it out. Like you've been presented with this case and you're like, this is a serious one, you know. Got to solve this before his limbs start falling off because there's no blood to the skin and whatever else. And then you realise, no, it was just dye from the sheets.
0: Well, you might also be calling in for a psychological consult because, hey, when someone comes to you and says they're feeling a bit blue.
1: It's usually psychological. Good.
0: And on a high. That is What in the World? Our real news headlines from around the world.

0: one's bringing back some memories. It's the fray, How to Save a Life. I'm trying to think if most of those memories are actually life experiences or just any number of TV shows that use that song in a really powerful scene. I think it was like the go-to emotional scene soundtrack back in the mid-2000s.
1: Yeah, definitely iconic. Mm. Now, something that's going to make your brain get into gear a little.
2: Things that make you go.
3: Things that make you go. Things that make you go.
1: The only way to discover all of the talents that you have within you is to give yourself permission to be a beginner.
0: Ooh.
1: The only way to discover all of the talents that you have within you is to give yourself permission to be a beginner.
0: Mm. Yeah, I think so many of us get inspired by looking at people who are really good at something and think, I'd love to be like that. But there is a big gap between the most talented, successful people that you see and where the beginning of those origins are. And we often don't get to see that journey. We just see the end result. I know, like, even I remember hearing it put this way as well, like, about doing the work is someone saying, like, oh, I thought I wanted to learn the guitar. What I realized is I wanted to be able to play the guitar, not to go through the learning process.
1: I'm kind of seeing this, like, raising kids and seeing, like, these talents that they have and wanting so desperately for them to build them, to work on them. But I can see in myself as well, like, and it's being reflected back to me in them, that there is a level of pride that I think stops us from being, from pursuing the gifts like God has given each of us, but being humble enough to go, I'm not good at it yet, and that's okay.
0: Yeah.
1: To be beginner level.
0: Yeah.
1: Because it's a humbling experience, particularly if you're good at other things.
0: Yeah.
1: And you're like, oh, okay, I am bottom of the rung here. And that is all right.
0: Yeah. I think too, I think there's also this idea that to enjoy something, you have to be the best at it. And
1: that is so true.
0: Yeah, and it's like, obviously it depends what your motivations and what you get into things for. But at the end of the day, like, it's about do you enjoy actually doing it? Like, obviously if it's something competitive, there is an element of you don't want to be constantly feeling like
1: you're trying to win a 100-meter race, if that's the talent you want, you might have missed the boat a bit.
0: Yeah,
1: but hard to do for enjoyment.
0: That's true. But things like marathons where you can actually set yourself a goal, like, you kind of see, like, if you flip it a bit, like, the amount of marathon runners who aren't interested in talking about how other people run, it's about how they enjoy and their own goals. And I think about for myself, like, you know, I'm playing soccer. It's like, oh, look, I hope we win. I want to win. But I always try to remind our team, like, if we can just come off saying we played really well, like, yes, we hope we win. But the reality is you're not going to win everything. And if I was thinking about that marathon recently we talked about, the guy who came in second, right?
1: And the sub-2-hour marathon.
0: Yeah. So someone broke the world record for marathons. The guy who came in second also broke the record.
1: Mm.
0: But there could be a mentality of going, oh, but I didn't win.
1: Mm.
0: But you were still faster than anyone had previously been.
1: I don't know. There's so much in this. But let yourself, give yourself permission, okay? The only way to discover all of the talents that you have within you, and you have many, though you might not see them, God has given you gifts, is to give yourself permission to be a beginner.
2: Things that make you go.
3: Things that make you go. Things that make you go.
0: Something to ponder on this morning. Maybe there's been something you've been meaning to give a go. Why not pick it up and give it a try this week?

0: Riemann 99.7.
1: Guilt over past mistakes has a habit of clouding our judgment in moving forward. Many a life has been ruined through unredeemed guilt. Sound familiar? Hi, I'm Bernie Diamond and welcome again to Fresh. Ludwig Tessner was a German carpenter convicted of murdering two young boys in 1901. Earlier in 1898, two similar murders had occurred, but although a strong suspect, he escaped justice due to a lack of evidence. Tessner lived under deep internal torment, becoming increasingly isolated and erratic. Haunted by guilt, but too ashamed to confess the initial murders, he tried to bury his past in secrecy and denial. When forensic science caught up with him, his role in the second set of murders in 1901 was exposed. But Tessner never sought redemption, and his regret never led to repentance, only despair. There you have it, the soul-crushing weight of unredeemed guilt. But here's what God said to his people Israel through the prophet Isaiah, chapter 1, verse 18. I, the Lord, am the one speaking to you. Come, let's discuss this. Even if your sins are as dark as red dye, that stain can be removed and you will be as pure as wool that is white as snow. That captures the very heart of the gospel, the good news of Jesus Christ, God's grace through Jesus' death on that cross to pay the price his justice demands for our sin, redeems our past and empowers us to move forward. He doesn't ignore our sin. No, through his mercy in Christ, when we ask God's forgiveness through Jesus, he forgives us completely once and for all. So will you ask? Because your next move matters way more than your last mistake. That's God's Word, fresh for you today.
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0: That's Alexander Pappas and his song Hands Up there. We're heading to the news and sport right now. But on the other side of this, we love to laugh at our own mistakes.
1: Oh, I made a doozy this morning, a real doozy. I'm going to share it with you. Going to ask you, have you accidentally ruined something by letting the cat out of the bag? Surprise party or someone's pregnant and you let everyone know, that kind of thing.
0: Yeah, let us know your stories. 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
3: News update.
4: In this bulletin, the US declares Operation Epic Fury is over and Gen Z investing their cash. With the details, I'm Naomi Millen. The US Secretary of State has declared Operation Epic Fury in Iran is over. Iranian officials are still vowing to take decisive action against vessels navigating the Strait of Hormuz using routes they haven't approved. But Marco Rubio says the current Project Freedom is purely a defensive operation.
5: What that means is very simple. There's no shooting unless we're shot at first. Okay? We're not attacking them. But if they're attacking us or they're attacking a ship, you need to respond to that. You're not going to let some fast boat come up on a ship and shoot it up.
4: The Victorian government's budget has relied on an extraordinary $1.1 billion lotto deal and top up federal funding to inflate its finances and deliver its first operating surplus in 7 years. Jacqueline Symes admits it was challenging to balance priorities after handing down her second state budget. The Treasurer says the government has ensured funding for frontline services was a priority.
6: It's really challenging to balance priorities, that I don't dispute that. We have continued to fund the services, particularly the frontline services, wanting to make them bigger and expand them more. That's where we've had to lighten off a bit.
4: Victoria's debt is set to hit $199 billion by 2030. Interest rate rises and cost of living pressures are pushing more young Australians away from the housing market and into investing their cash. The number of 18 to 24-year-olds using the Raise Invest platform has gone up 26% in the last 12 months. CEO Brendan Malone says a lot of young people feel the dream of saving for a house deposit isn't worth chasing.
7: There's been a 7% increase in deposits, with the average monthly contribution raising to about $300. So people are actually making the conscious decision to save more. And we're quite happy about that with Impact, because it isn't reckless investing, it's rational behaviour.
4: The average Gen Z user is investing $367 a month, almost double last year's figure. A Christian newspaper that was launched nearly 150 years ago is still being published by the Salvation Army. Every edition of The War Cry includes information on how to become a Christian and a prayer to commit one's life to Christ. It still reaches around 1.7 million readers in the UK and Ireland each week. It's available in 130 countries, including Australia. And movie director Mel Gibson has finished filming The Resurrection of the Christ, the long-awaited sequel to his hugely popular The Passion of the Christ. After 7 months of filming in Italy, Gibson and his crew will focus on editing the two-part epic. The first part is due for release on Good Friday next year, followed by the second a few weeks later. Brisbane won't take AFL cellar dwellers Carlton lightly in Friday's Round 9 clash at the Gabba. The Lions sit 12 places ahead of the Blues, who are battling a six-game losing streak. Brisbane co-captain Hugh McCluggage says they need to be on guard.
8: We've seen in the first halves of games they've been really, really competitive, and even patches in the second halves, it hasn't gone their way, but they're a great side. We played them in a prelim up here in 2023, not that long ago, so we know what their best looks like.
4: And the AFL will implement a number of measures to improve their health and wellbeing standards following a review into the handling of Elijah Hollins and his mental health. That's the latest Vision National News. I'm Naomi Millen.
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1: We've got a partly cloudy day ahead of us today. Slight chance of a shower if you're along that coast, but near zero chance of rain for the rest of the region. Daytime max temps sitting between 20 and 25 degrees.
0: Let's check out what's happening on our roads. And so far, it's been a pretty good morning, but we do head to the top of Lake Mac, where the Five Islands are still looking quite busy this morning. Now, it hasn't actually grown since earlier, which is good. It's still mostly just from as you come out of Boorigool onto the Five Islands Bridge, where you start to hit traffic, but it is quite heavy there, so allow for that extra travel time this morning. Over the other side of Lake, though, things are looking pretty good. Throughout Newcastle City, a couple of the major roads are turning into more hotspots now, including Adamstown Heights through Merriweather Heights on the Pacific Highway. The inner city bypass is looking pretty patchy between Garden Suburb and New Lambton Heights as you approach John Hunter Hospital there. A lot of roadworks happening around there might be impacting that. Also, the run from Wallsend through Jesmond is also looking a bit patchy this morning as well. If you're travelling Port Stephens to Newcastle, you should have a good run. Maitland to Newcastle is currently looking quite busy through Taro. Eases up a little bit as you approach Hexham Bridge. Not a queue up at all for what we can see, or not much of a queue up to get over the Hexham Bridge from the Pacific Highway out towards Singleton, and everything looking good there, including the run on the Hunter Expressway in both directions, and out towards Cessnock looking good. If you're heading out of the region, the M1 Pacific Motorway is running on time between here and Sydney. As always, though, do let us know if you come across anything on our roads or just want to interact with the show at any point. 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Now, you'll hear us talk a lot on the radio about living a life following Jesus, being a Christian. But if you're only just starting out on that journey and not sure where to begin, here's some words of life.
1: Peter replied, "Each of you must repent of your sins and turn to God and be baptized in the name of Jesus Christ for the forgiveness of your sins. Then you will receive the gift of the Holy Spirit."
0: If that's a decision you'd like to make, it can be a decision you make right now, but we'd love to encourage you to reach out to someone, whether it's finding a local church or a Christian that you trust, and they can help you continue on that journey.
1: That's Acts chapter 2, verse 38.
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0: Oh, and also, woo! Hope your Wednesday is off to a great start. I tell you what, I feel like our Wednesday is off to a great start. A couple of little hiccups early on in the show. I'm mostly looking at you right now, Chloe.
1: How many games have we played in this show? And I feel like this is the worst mistake, an on-air mistake in a game I have ever made. It was a shocker this morning. Of course, we're going to replay it for you, but all in the context of, when has somebody accidentally let the cat out of the bag?
0: Yeah, we would love your stories this morning. You can give us a call on 1-300-777-997, 1-300-777-997. We'd love to chat with someone this morning. Or, of course, you can also text
1: 0435 777 997.

0: Matthew West and Good, you're on the Fresh Start with Aaron and Chloe this morning.
1: Not everything always goes right in life, and something went very wrong this morning. It is Wednesday, but the riddle has already been solved. We do a cryptic clue. You've got to guess the name of the suburb.
0: Can you say solved? I'm not sure we can honestly say it was solved.
1: This is what happened earlier this morning. Now, the clue was, to solve this one, you'll need to push all your anger down below.
2: Is it the Rathmines?
0: Rathmines.
1: It is such a good answer.
0: And you are on the right track, but it is not the right suburb that we're thinking of today.
2: No worries. Thanks very much, guys.
0: It is one of those ones where I'm like, it fits perfectly. It makes sense.
1: Rothbury.
0: All right. Let us know if you think you know what the answer is. 1-300-777-997. So I don't know if you picked up on that. The answer was Rothbury. That was not the answer the person gave.
1: He said Rathmines. I was like...
0: It felt like such a...
1: Rothbury.
0: It wasn't even like in the middle of a sentence that we could have just moved on and hope no one heard. It was a very clear just pause out of nowhere. The answer. Rothbury.
1: So... guess what happened next? We get a flurry of calls of people who suddenly knew the answer. You guys could have been playing the riddle this morning, but unfortunately, I literally told everybody the answer. Oh, my goodness.
0: Has this happened to you in other areas of life, though? Are you know when you accidentally let the cat out of the bag? Are you usually pretty good at keeping secrets?
1: I think I'm pretty good.
0: What are the three secrets you've kept?
1: I'd love to know.
0: Yeah.
1: So I accidentally let the cat out of the bag. I told everyone the answer when asking for the answer. Poor Andrew, who gave a really good guess too.
0: Yeah,
1: but
0: well
1: he didn't,
0: done him.
1: He didn't get the win. When has somebody let the cat out of the bag?
0: Yeah. Was it like a surprise party, maybe a pregnancy announcement, whatever it is this morning? We would love to hear your stories.
1: Make me feel a little better that I'm not so silly.
0: 1-300-777-997. That's 1-300-777-997. Can we get someone on the line this morning who can make Chloe feel a bit better about her accidental letting the cat out of the bag?

0: All right, Stevenson, you're on the Fresh Start with Aaron and Chloe this morning. Chloe, we're talking about, we want your stories of when have you let the cat out of the bag accidentally, or maybe someone else has.
1: And
0: we would love to make Chloe feel a bit better. She accidentally gave away the answer to our Wednesday Whittle earlier.
1: Literally just came out and said, I was reading it off the screen, and I was like, oh, Rothbury. And then amazingly, people called up and had the right answer for us. Let the cat out of the bag badly this morning. We've got someone on the line. Who have we got?
0: Hey, Rachel, good morning.
2: Hello again.
0: And actually, the beneficiary of letting the cat out of the bag, because you were the first caller through once you did. When have you experienced letting the cat out of the bag, Rach?
2: We were organising a day out with our kids, and we were going to go to the zoo and to the dino festival. And we kept trying to talk about it cryptically around them because nothing had been booked. We were trying to organise it, figure out how we'd fit both into the day. And we're doing so well, and then all of a sudden I just went, the zoo. And all their ears picked up, and I'm like, well, at least it's only one thing that they heard about, not the other one.
0: And kids, I tell you what, half the time it seems like they're not listening, but the moment you say something you don't want them to hear, it's like their hearing and perception is up to 100.
2: Yes. My husband just looked at me and I went, I just said it, didn't I?
0: Yeah. And then you're faced with the thing of, do you backtrack? Do you try and put the cat back in the bag and then, you know, try and pretend like it's not happening? What did you do? Did you just roll with it?
2: I just had to let it go because it was clear as a bell, and the eldest one was not letting it go. But they didn't know about the other one, so that was okay.
0: Yeah.
1: Best laid plans, hey, Rachel. Thanks for making me feel a little bit better this morning.
2: That's okay.
0: You have a great day. Hey, look, the lines are open now. 1-300-777-997.
1: How about this, Aaron? How about this? I told my sister, you're going to love your birthday trip. She didn't know there was a trip.
0: Oh, no.
1: Oops.
0: Yeah, 1-300-777-997. I feel like often the worst culprit to that, Rachel just shared about letting it out to her kids, but I think, like, kids knowing things are some of the worst. I know that so leading up to, I think it was a Mother's Day last year, possibly even that, I took my kids out to pick out some presents for Liz, my wife, and so they each picked the thing, and then we got home and they had all the presents under wraps, and I'm like, this is a surprise for them, because they were so excited and they just kept it under wraps. And then I think it was Zeffy went up and was just like, Mom, we just bought you a, and then said all the things that they bought. Like, come on, buddy.
1: Never let a toddler in on a secret.
0: I know, because, look, and even the other day recently, my daughter came home from school and we'd gone to pick her up, and I had a few people looking at me to kind of say, like, with this knowing look, and I'm like, why is it a knowing look? And they're like, Your daughter, hang on, I think I may have just been doing something there.
1: Well. Let me drag this out a little bit. It's to do with what Aaron's about to say. I have been holding a secret about Aaron that I have been terrified that I would say something on air about it. I was not meant to say anything on air, but we talk about everything and anything.
0: Yeah.
1: It's Aaron's secret to hold, and can you finally share it so that I can talk freely?
0: I think we can.
1: Oh, thank goodness.
0: We'll do it next.
1: He's letting the cat out of the bag.
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0: You're on The Fresh Start with Aaron and Chloe this morning. We've been talking about when has someone let the cat out of the bag. And Chloe, I was having a go at you earlier this morning for accidentally giving away the answer to our whittle.
1: If you've listened along, you would have heard the segment Wednesday Whittle. You got to guess the suburb from a cryptic clue. And I literally said the suburb was Rothbury, and I literally said, Rothbury,
0: And such an own goal.
1: It was such a coincidence that a flurry of people called.
0: Who had figured it out on their own, of course.
1: The correct answer. Now, Aaron,
0: I need to give you some credit.
1: I have been sitting on something that I know and I have not been able to share with everybody else. Now, the job we're in, this is real. This friendship that we've got, this chat that we have, this is our real life, okay? So when a huge event happens to one of us and it's a secret, and I can't say anything about it, it is so hard.
0: Yeah, you were one of the first lot of people that I told this news to, and you did so well.
1: Thank you.
0: I could hear the sounds of meow, meow, meow, muffled meowing, but that cat stayed in the bag.
1: Thank you. Yes, it did.
0: And, of course, that is the news that my wife and I are expecting another baby.
1: Oh, yay!
0: Hang on, do I get to do this?
1: No, you need it. Yeah, 100%. If only we could have the sound of cats in there in the crowd.
0: Meow, meow, meow. That's the sound of cats being released everywhere.
1: The cat is out of the bag. Aaron is expecting another baby with his beautiful wife, Liz.
0: Yes.
1: I want to say a big congratulations on behalf of Rima. We are really excited about this new addition. That'll be baby number four.
0: Yeah. So, look, expect lots of conversations around recommendations for upgrading cars.
1: It's this tip over point.
0: Yeah.
1: Because you can't have a regular five-seater anymore.
0: Yeah. Yeah, it's everything is changing. So, and look, well done to you because, and myself as well, can I just say, because there have been so many times we've talked, the amount of topics just in the last couple of weeks.
1: It's Mother's Day on the weekend.
0: Oh, it's been so hard not to refer to this. So, look, the cat is out of the bag. Yes, I do have permission from my wife to talk about it. She's listening in this morning. Hello, beautiful.
1: Congratulations, Liz. So expect conversation around pregnancy and no sleep to only increase. Over the next few months.
0: Yeah, but there we go. But hey, look, if you would like to share your story, we'd love to still get them in this morning. When has someone let the cat out of the bag? You can text
1: 0435 777 997.
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4: In stories making news, the US Secretary of State has declared Operation Epic Fury in Iran is over. Marco Rubio says the current Project Freedom is purely a defensive operation in the Strait of Hormuz. Australia's big four banks have announced they will pass the latest interest rate rise onto customers. The official cash rate has jumped 25 basis points. Westpac, CBA, NAB and ANZ will apply the increase to variable home loans. A Port Melbourne car dealership, which opened just 5 days ago, has been set on fire in the early hours of this morning. Firefighters arrived to find three cars on fire and heavy smoke filling the showroom. The fire is now under control, with arson detectives expected to inspect the scene later this morning. And Giants chairman Tim Reid has hinted a branding change could be on the horizon of the AFL's newest club. I'm Naomi Millen with the latest headlines.
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0: And getting a fresh weather update for your day today. Partly cloudy with a patchy fog about the Upper Hunter early this morning. Slight chance of a shower along the coastal fringe. Near zero chance elsewhere. And across the next few days, some cloud but no rain, which is good news. Temperatures are hovering around those high teens, early 20s. Let's check out what's happening on our roads. And it's actually been a pretty good start to the day so far. It looks like no major holdups or delays. Taking a quick look, though, over the Five Islands, it's starting to ease a little bit. Still quite busy over the Five Islands, but getting a little better, but still allow for that travel time if you're heading through there anytime soon. Other side of the lake looking good throughout Newcastle City itself. Look, some of the hot spots on the major roads, including the run in through Jesmond, looking a bit patchy at the moment. Shouldn't hold you up too much, but is busy around there. And the Pacific Highway along through Merriweather Heights city bound as well, and bits on the inner city bypass as you travel between Garden Suburb and the hospital. Port Stephens to Newcastle is having a good run this morning, and Maitland to Newcastle looking all good on the New England Highway through Taro and Hexham, and particularly looking good. No wait to get over the Hexham Bridge by the looks of it, and also looking out towards Singleton. You should have a good run heading out in that direction or back from there, and Cessnock looking A-OK. M1 Pacific Motorway running on time between here and Sydney. As always, though, if you come across anything we give a heads up to other drivers about, or you just want to interact with the show at any point, you can text through to 0435 777 997.
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0: Good morning. Exciting to be with you on this Wednesday morning. Changing gears a little bit now.
1: Yeah,
0: if you missed it before, we announced my exciting news.
1: Congratulations to Aaron, expecting baby number four with his lovely wife, Liz. Now, not alone in the studio. No, there's no babies here. Again, changing gears.
0: Child at heart.
1: Child at heart. We have Mr. Cooper from SBCC Waratah, head of performing arts there. More than that, he's done so much incredible work across the performing arts space. Now, I was approached the other day with a question: how do we encourage kids to maintain integrity, but also encourage them to pursue their creative gifts, like in the industry?
0: Particularly as Christians, right? Christian parents, where we want them to succeed, but it's likely going to mean they're going to be in situations where there's going to be conflict of values.
1: I thought, good question. Who better to answer that than Mr. Cooper? He's coming up next.

0: That's where messengers, faith, hope, and love. You're on the Fresh Start with Aaron and Chloe. And Chloe, I'm very excited for our next guest because I actually share a special connection with our next guest. Mm-hmm. He was my drama teacher in year 11 and 12, I think. I believe I might have even been his first HSC drama class.
1: It might have been.
0: Maybe.
1: Oh, no, second HSC drama class.
0: Oh, okay. It's still pretty close there. You know, long history. You know, your sister married my youth leader. Like,
2: wow.
0: All these connections.
2: You guys
0: so
2: are
0: I'm
2: so
0: very
2: close.
0: Excited. Oh, by the way, he's also Chloe's brother.
1: Hi, Chloe.
0: We have Michael Cooper, also known as Mr. Cooper or Coops, I believe, as well, who is, of course, over at St. Phillips. And I'm sorry, I never quite get your title right. What's your official title?
1: Well, if you look at my email signature, it says Director of Performing Arts, Theatre Manager.
2: Ah. Mm.
0: But you do a whole bunch of stuff. So what kind of stuff do you do?
1: So I manage the theatre. We produce the shows. We do drama stuff. We do high street productions. I do things to do with overseas missions, do large-scale events and camps and things like that. So when it comes to sort of large-scale organisation of stuff and whatnot, that's in my wheelhouse. I absolutely love doing that sort of thing.
2: You've also been a judge for Condas. And as our hunter community, you represented...
1: For 3 years I was with the City of Newcastle Drama Association and did both committee work with them for a few years as well as judging shows right across our region. So I've probably seen about 150 different theatre productions in that time and continue to see lots and lots of shows as just an average punter these days.
2: So he's a leader in the performing arts space, not just in the school kind of environment, but running, a drama school that's open to non-St. Phillips students and, just being a pioneer and a leader in the space.
0: Yeah, and so I think it's fair to say you work with a lot of young, talented people and have really helped develop a culture where I feel like in our region it's helping give more students opportunities who want to get into the creative arts space. So we thought we'd be the perfect person to get on to talk a bit about a question that got sent to Chloe.
2: Okay, so everyone, buckle up because this is the question and it's a tricky one to answer. It says, I've got four kids that are theatrically gifted and have a degree of celebrity or renown, right? They've got local talent coaches. They're really encouraged in that space. Now, my kids are all believers, but I've always encouraged them to engage their faith as independent thinkers. They're incredibly wise and wonderful. Very proud of them, all that. On Saturday night, my two eldest performed as leads in their high school musical. And when they were, while they were eager to accept the lead roles, they were discouraged because the script uses a lot of crass comedy. And after seeing it, I feel a painful mix of pride and anger. The performance, top-notch. The content, though, was crass and leaned into cultural polarization trope that paints Christianity as a religion of hate. So it's this question of, as a father or as a mother or as anyone who is invested in the life of a young person, what you've watched many young, talented Christians enter the limelight. What are the characteristics of those who maintain their integrity in the entertainment space?
1: Yeah, it's a tricky one, isn't it? Yeah.
0: So if you could give the answer in 10 words.
1: Stay close to Jesus.
0: Yeah. Well, let's unpack it a bit. So obviously, a lot of us who have been raised in Christian families or are raising kids in Christian families, we may send our kids to Christian schools where their experience are probably going to be in musicals or things are fairly safe. But if you're not in that environment and you want to get theatre experience, you're often having to be a part of things that may not always align. And now you work not just in the Christian space through the school, but you work out there as well. What would be some of the starting points to kind of help guide our kids who might want to go beyond, I guess, the Christian circles?
1: Yeah, thanks for that, Aaron. It is a tricky one, and let me tell you that when the Bible says to not conform to the patterns of the world, it wasn't lying. And unfortunately, that's not a popular message for our current community sometimes. But it's true. I found when I was at university doing my drama major degree and other things, even in as an actor growing up in various shows, there were just some things that I would not compromise on. For the purpose of this show, I'll talk about a few of them. one. First one being is that I just wouldn't swear. I just wouldn't. And another thing is that I wouldn't sort of be physically romantic with other people. And that's just something I wouldn't do. So when I am working with young people, I encourage them to be true to who they are and what their convictions are. And everyone's going to be a little bit different in regards to that. I had a student last year who I was very proud of who actually missed out on a role he was offered because he was asked to do something that did not adhere to his values. And so he missed out on that opportunity, but this year got an even better opportunity because you know what? He's good. Mm. And so my advice to young people, to children and to even adults is if you're good and you maintain consistency, then the creative arts industry will continue to include you because we're always looking for talent.
0: Mm. Mm. Now, obviously, as you said, there are going to be times you miss out on things. I think there's a perception that in the creative arts, some people paint those things, whether it's the film industry or theatre or things like that, as being because there's a lot of, I'll say, kind of very liberal ideas out there and whatnot that it can be painted as being anti-Christian. Is your experience that people have a problem with Christians per se, or is there a certain amount of respect that they go, okay, like it just means you're not going to get to do these things? Yeah, I mean, maybe the experience is different, but...
1: Yeah, and I mean, we're sitting here today and I'm talking to two people that I would say are in the creative arts industry, you being radio, both being my former drama students. And
2: we owe it all to
0: was
2: you.
1: I'm so sorry to the Rima listeners that I put these two people. It is a tricky one because we're finding that the industry itself, but like any industry, is going to have culture that is either pro or not pro Christian, what we call values. Again, I really encourage people to follow the Holy Spirit, understand the word, follow their convictions and not be compromising in that. Our industry can be actually dark. There were times when I was at university and other places where I would have to leave because it was incongruous to what I felt I should be in right now. And I would leave. And it's amazing that when I would leave, there would be people that would follow me as I left. Mm-hmm. And that got me respect because I was consistent and I was able to actually make a difference. Now, I remember a few years ago, I was a little bit disenfranchised with some of the way theatre was training our young people in the industry. And I'm, you know, speaking to God about this, and God said, well, it's pointless competing against the industry. Just become the industry. And so I said, well, I'm a bit busy, Lord. What do I do about that? Because you can start your own. It's like, oh, dear. So, you know, we started High Street Productions, which is based on our campus, and that's for St. Philip's kids and kids right across our region. And so I now have, on average, 150 kids every week after school from lots of different schools, training in a safe, secure environment of creative arts and performing arts to ensure that they are receiving that training from a Christian worldview. And that sets them up for something a little bit different to maybe some other places out there.
0: And can I clarify? So it's not, so you say they're Christian worldview. So it's not an explicitly Christian as in like you're not getting a bunch of kids
2: every
0: to put on
2: performance is based on a chapter of the Bible.
0: It's not VeggieTales on the stage or whatever. But you're creating a space. So I imagine you actually get like the opposite happening where you actually have a lot of kids who maybe have no connection to faith coming there because it's a safe space.
1: Oh, absolutely. So no, we're not preaching scriptures at every lesson and all that sort of stuff like that. But we certainly have a sort of a code that we adhere to. So for example, our performances aren't going to have things like suicide themes, drugs, alcohol. Some of these things that when they're younger, maybe they're the things that we leave to our parents, our churches, our youth groups, and our Sunday school providers to. We don't need to be going all down those industries right or topics right at the early age. Some people might say that's censorship, and I understand that perspective, but we need to understand our role, and there are so many things in creativity that we can explore, and so what we'd prefer to do is, even in the shows that I know you guys have been in with me, we will make sure there is a standard that we can hold in front of children, families, but we think, you know, what, if this is performed in front of our Lord Jesus Christ, which it is it going to stack up?
2: I have so many more questions. For example, I want to know, like, so if you've got a kid that's been offered an opportunity, as you mentioned, one of your students had been and turned it down, how do you do that well?
0: Yeah.
2: So that you don't burn your bridges? How do you maintain, you know, a good relationship? We've got a whole lot more to talk about. We're putting kids in creative arts and trying to keep them safe. A whole lot more with Mr. Cooper from SPCC Waratah coming up next. Next.

0: It's Ethan Beer running back home. You're on the Fresh Start with Aaron and Chloe this morning.
1: Special guest this morning, Mr. Michael Cooper, the Director of Performing Arts and .. the world.
0: Welcome.
2: Thank you.
1: Joining us this morning.
2: Thank you.
1: We are talking about kids in creative spaces. How to encourage kids to maintain integrity in an industry that sometimes is asking for you to flow in a direction you don't want it to flow in. Mm. Now, Michael, you mentioned earlier about maintaining consistency being a key in those spaces.
2: Yeah, absolutely. Consistency is key, and that actually gains respect. Even if people don't agree with you and your stance on things, if you're consistent, you will get respect from that.
1: Mm. So there's been examples of a kid gets offered a part. It doesn't align with their values. They turn it down. Then they're offered a part the next year and it's like, wow, that is an even better role and it's worked out so well for them. I want to talk about phase one of that though. How do you not burn bridges but maintain consistency?
2: Okay, well, like I said before, be good.
1: Yeah.
2: If you're good and, you know, and be male. Anyway, but other than that, if you're a guy that can sing, you can, you know, do anything. But here's the thing. And we know that whenever the Bible talks about when we argue about the Bible or apologetics, we do these things with gentleness and respect.
1: Yeah.
2: So what we need to do is that we never need to see other views or people that are we need to sort of say no to in a sort of an aggressive or a negative way to say they're the opposition, they're the enemy. It's not that way. Most people, and particularly around Newcastle, are trying to do their best and to create things and just have different values and standards on things. So my advice is, and I've had to do this myself as I've had to turn down things I've been offered things before, is be highly relational because you never know what's going to happen next. Do this with gentleness, do that with respect, and do that in a way that's actually going to maintain relationship.
0: Mm. So saying no in and of itself isn't necessarily going to hold your child back from other opportunities, but how you handle it may.
2: Yeah, the how you do things, when you're a producer or when you're an audition panel, when you're something like that, how you do something and your attitude is actually going to speak, and like if you're good, of course, is going to speak way louder than declining a part. Absolutely, yes.
0: Mm. I'd love to know, you work in the theatre space, done all kinds of different things. I know that when it comes to Christian creative arts, so things that are explicitly designed to communicate our faith, there's often sometimes a bit of a cringe factor. I think there's been some brilliant ones as well over the years. There's also this idea of being in and not of. I guess, do you, maybe this is a multi-pronged answer, but do you think we should be seeing more Christians create Christian stuff, or would you like to see more Christians going into the world and being an influence there, or a mix of both?
2: Yeah, I think, to answer your question is simply both, because when you're a creative person, one would hope that you're attached somehow to the Holy Spirit who's leading you and, you know, it's a bit like saying, should I be a Christian teacher in a Christian school or a Christian in a public school to make a difference? Mm. They're both extremely valuable. And so for me, I'm called into a certain direction and I've followed that calling as best as I can. If you're a creative person, then absolutely the world needs you because otherwise it will just stay the same in some pockets in regards to darkness, and you can be the light in that darkness. Whereas, yes, we do find that sometimes Christian content can be not as high budget, we'll put it that way. And so what I would be doing is striving to make that really good. And I've seen lots of examples where people look and see that actually Christianity is great through that messaging or the production value or something or other. And I know that we, as my organisation, have a lot of reputation and people come and see our stuff because of that reputation of excellence. And I would hope that speaks to our values, and at my place of work, our first core value is Christ first. So I would hope that speaks to that.
1: Mm. So to put it totally bluntly, kids who are talented, have to be talented, okay? So if a kid's not talented, they're not going to make it.
2: Yeah.
1: They can, kids with integrity, Christian values, can succeed in the secular entertainment industry.
2: Oh, absolutely. So, I mean, you know, Aaron, you've got a class mm-hmm. member that was in our school that's currently on one of the Australia's biggest TV shows. We've just had a student finish on...
0: Really annoying being only the second or third most successful media-related person in that year.
2: No. We've got students that have, you know, just finished touring with Disney. We've got students right now doing backstage work on big shows all over the place. We've got people doing stuff. So the fact is that absolutely, yes, it is highly possible and highly encouraged for young people and children to engage themselves in the creative and performing arts. Careers are possible in performance, whether it be on screen or on stage. It is highly competitive, but it's certainly possible and highly encouraged.
0: So I guess one of the things in this, because it all was prompted by a parent who's having to see their child perform. And as you said there's things about conviction and there's things about what are you called to as well. And each person has to figure that out for themselves. But when kids are still younger, there is kind of that tension of maybe the kids' ideas and the parents' ideas being different. Do you see this much, and have you got some advice for how parents should navigate that?
2: Yeah, and there will be tension in that space because a child will always want what the child wants to do with their friends. Their friends are the greatest influence, and so this is what happens. They want to do something. They're a 13-year-old girl that's doing this. All their friends are doing it, and this, you know, depending what school they're at, you know, this is the vibe. And for you to say you're not doing that is a massive deal, and it could provide a point of tension. In my opinion, as both a teacher, as a pastor, as someone who's worked with young people and children, actually, you are the parent. Be the parent, for goodness sake. You just have to do it. I mean, I come from a world of strong parents, as have you, Chloe. I've met your mum, Aaron.
0: Yep.
2: Be the parent, because at the end of the day, what is the point of gaining the whole world and forfeiting your soul? Just to quote the scripture.
1: So your thought is, if you're a parent and your kid goes, I really want to play this role and in this production, and the parent goes, I know what that script is and I don't agree, your idea is?
2: Yeah, so in the case of the kid that you mentioned in the email and the one that you're doing now, at least there's a conversation that can happen about the why.
1: Yeah.
2: Now, to be honest with you, most people want the lead role or whatever, not for the purpose of I love playing lead roles and all that, but they just want to be famous. So they want to be important. They want to be people that are seen as, like, you know, cool. And so there's lots of conversations that can happen around, well, why do you want to do that?
1: Yeah, okay.
2: What's in your heart and your mind that goes, that's something I really want to love to do, or is your intention is because you just want to be famous? Sort of thing. So fame is very much linked to pride. And so, as we know, pride comes before a fall. So if the intention of a Christian is to actually, well, I'm just going to do all this to be famous, well, I'm just curious whether that's a good intention or not, or whether they're actually called by God and gifted by God to do something, and therefore nothing will be in their way if they just work hard at it and go for that journey. But parenting is really tricky in this space, and that's why you need to be really careful where you send your kids to do their training and what sort of things they're exposed to at a young age.
1: Mm. That's Kids in Creative Arts.
0: Yeah. Look, I'd like to kind of... I love the couple of key things I'd love to pull out there. And one of the things I love that you said is that being a Christian and maintaining your integrity and your faith doesn't have to hold you back. And I kind of almost want to add to that to say, chasing down an opportunity just because it's an opportunity, it can feel hard to let those things go, but you need to trust. You may not get the next role that comes along. You may not. Like, we can paint this is a great example of dip, but we need to be honest. You may have to give up some good opportunities,
2: yep.
0: But God sees those things and honors them. And at the end of the day, whether you succeed or not, you've still got integrity, which I think is really important.
2: Yep.
0: I love there too about you sharing about the role of parents in that. And obviously, as kids get older, that conversation's going to change, right?
2: Change,
0: it's going to change when they're making calls. So I guess what would be your key takeaway for a parent about how to have a good conversation with their kids about this?
2: Yeah, like I said before, stay consistent, have be calm, rational, understand that, you know, what are our values? How do we connect with Jesus? What is our purpose in all of this? And why do we do what we love? And is it that we are doing it because we love it? And maybe there could be other opportunities or chances for something similar along the way. But Consistency is the key, and holding the line to ensure that we don't conform to the patterns of the world is something that we just need to think eternally about, rather than the flash in the pan of the moment for short-term gratification for that moment. Life's short, but at the same time, and in the life of a young person, it's long, and so they're not going to think longer than the next few months ahead of them. As a parent, you can think a little bit more long-term.
0: Love that.
1: Amazing. We need Christians in creative arts. We need them in sport. We need them across everywhere. The board. So I think that this conversation is relevant to all spheres.
0: Yeah.
1: So, hey, take what you will away from that. But we want to say a big thank you to Mr. Cooper, the head of performing arts for St. Phillip's. A lot of wisdom on that. Oh, there we go. Now, if you just joined in the last part of this and you want to catch the full conversation, it will be up at reamerfm.com.au later today under latest interviews.
0: Yeah, and look, if you've got any questions in any area, we love to get people in to answer and help parents on the journey or marriages or just
1: we'll
0: general
1: get experts
0: questions.
1: In. Yes. They'll answer it.
0: Send your questions in, but a big thank you to Michael Cooper and scene.
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5: In this bulletin, the Coalition critical of Labor's spending and diesel vehicle sales down. With more, I'm Naomi Millam. The opposition leader is accusing the government of failing to rein in wasteful spending after the Reserve Bank hiked interest rates for a third consecutive time. The cash rate has increased to 4.35%, a decision the RBA is attributing to rising inflation and market shocks from the Middle East conflict. Angus Taylor says it's a hammer blow to Australian households.
6: The problem is the government spending is out of control. They've belatedly realised that the NDIS is unsustainable. We've been saying that for years. They're spending money on green hydrogen projects that are going nowhere, power lines through some of the best agricultural country in Australia that is costing us billions.
5: Meantime, Australia's big four banks have announced they will pass the latest interest rate rise onto customers. One in five parents who rely on the Salvation Army say their children went without food for an entire day in the past year. Four in five say they went without food so their kids could eat. A third say they face the issue every day. More than one third of parents couldn't afford to visit a doctor. 41% of those with infants couldn't buy formula or nappies. Sales of diesel utes and four-wheel drives have dropped dramatically since the beginning of the fuel crisis. Gabrielle Hodson explains.
7: The Iran conflict has pushed sales of electric vehicles to another monthly record in April, with about one in six fully electric and sales of BYD cars second only to Toyota. The Financial Review says once popular models such as the Ford Ranger and Everest, as well as the Toyota Hilux and Prado, are showing huge falls. The Federal Chamber of Automotive Industry says Hiluxes have seen a 31% drop in sales compared to April last year. The Everests have dropped 29%. BYD's Sea Lion 7 was the biggest winner overall, with 139% more heading out the sale room doors.
5: Highly sensitive information about thousands of Victorian students may have been compromised in another Department of Education data breach. News of the IT failure was only revealed after a department employee leaked the details. With Kenya in the grip of another crippling drought affecting millions, the Kenya Hope Ministry has never been more critical to their survival. It drills boreholes for remote communities so people don't drink contaminated water from rivers and dams. The ministry's Brian Haley told Mission Network News its workers also bring living water in the form of the gospel to previously unreached people.
8: But as soon as I had clean, safe drinking water, those health issues were erased. Clean water really opens the door to education, food security, dignity for widows, increasing income. And that all leads or is the chance to share the hope of the gospel or living water.
5: Kenya Hope also ensures long-term maintenance of each well by teaching locals to contribute to a small fund for its upkeep. For just the second time, Arsenal is through to the Champions League final after beating Atletico Madrid 1-0. Here's the call on Stan Sport.
9: All Blacks retreating, Gyökeres and Trossard. Got the shot away, All Black with the save and tucked in by Saka. Arsenal strike in the last minute of the first half.
5: They'll face either Paris Saint-Germain or Bayern Munich. And in NRL, Tom Duffy will start at halfback for the Broncos on Saturday night against Manly. That's the latest Vision National News. I'm Naomi Millam.
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12: 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But this week is all about celebrating Laurel. If Laurel has encouraged you, prayed for you, made you laugh, we'd love for you to share that with her. 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
19: Welcome to the show on a thoroughly good Thursday. My name is Laurel Mack and it's my very last Thursday with you, so I shall be having some fun on the show today. Coming up a little later, I have a very special guest. You might hear him on Saturday mornings. I'm talking about David McGovern. Also, we have our gratitude journal a little later, so let's all be grateful together. Start thinking now about something you are grateful for. I have some fantastic comments from kids, always profound, and 99% of the time I do agree with them. I'll also be delving into the origin of sayings, including one that I've heard many times, and that is resting on your laurels. But we won't be doing that right now. Let's join family life today. Welcome to the show on a wonderful Wednesday, my very last Wednesday with you here on REMA 99.7. But do not fear, I shall be packing the show full of all kinds of goodies, some of my favourite kids' stories, silly battle tales, but most excitingly, I shall be chatting to the absolutely lovely Rochelle coming up very soon after 10, and our gratitude journal is coming up soon. Right now, it's time for Family Life Today.
20: 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Well, let's get started on today's edition.
21: One of the most painful things that I've experienced as a mother and also a grandmother is watching our kids go through miscarriage three times.
2: Yep.
21: You have this incredible hope and joy and anticipation of the coming years. You kind of go into the future of what this baby will be like, and you've already started decorating the room. And so then when you lose that baby, it is one of the most devastating things a family or an individual can face. And then to go through it three times or one time, it doesn't even matter how many times. It's absolutely crushing. And I don't think we always know what to do with that or where to go or where is Jesus and where is the gospel. And we're going to go there today and talk about that.
22: Yeah, we've got Jackie Gibson with us. Tell our listeners what you do in Philly and about your family.
23: Yeah, so
0: I lived in Australia. I met my husband there, but he is from Northern Ireland, just to make things more international.
1: Oh.
0: He was studying at a Bible seminary there in Sydney called Moore College, and he was at the church where I was attending.
1: Really?
0: So we got married in Australia, and then we moved to Cambridge, England. He did a PhD there. We lived there 7.5 years. And then we moved to just out of Philadelphia. Johnny teaches at a seminary, Westminster Theological Seminary, and does a bit of pastoring as well. I'm at home with the kids full time, which I'm grateful for.
1: How old are they?
0: So at home we have a 12-year-old, a almost 6-year-old, and a 5-year-old. So Ben, Zach, and Hannah.
1: So 2 5-year-olds.
0: 2 5-year-olds for 2 weeks until Zach turns 6.
21: But when someone asks you how many kids you have, what do you say?
0: Yeah. So I say I actually have 4 children. Mm. I have 3 at home and 1 in heaven. So our second child who...
21: What do you say?
0: Yeah. So I say I actually have 4 children.
21: Mm.
0: I have 3 at home and 1 in heaven. So our second child...

0: pregnancy, they have nothing to show for their motherhood. They didn't get to bring a baby home from the hospital to care for. Most people never got to meet that baby. But the death of a child in the womb doesn't undo the reality that you are a mother to that baby. And so even when they die, you are still their mother. Their death does not undo that reality. And so that's why it's important when people do ask me how many children I have, I can't leave out my second daughter, Layla. Mm-hmm. So I have four children. Mm-hmm. There's a beautiful quote from a minister from the 1600s, so a long, long time ago, and he would answer that question. I have three sons, all living. Only the youngest lives with God. Mm-hmm. And I think that is beautiful and captures it just right.
1: What made you want to write about it?
0: I think, so Layla was stillborn in 2016, so coming up 9 years. Mm. And at the time, it can be a very lonely experience going through this kind of a loss. I knew a few others who had been through similar experiences, but not many. And it's been 9 years since. I've had a lot of learning since then and a lot of thinking and a lot of grieving. And so I attempted to write a book I wish I had had mm-hmm. when Layla died, a book to bring hope in the midst of the darkness.
1: Can you take us back? So you already had your son.
0: Yes.
1: Yeah.
0: So we had a beautiful son, Ben, and he came into our family almost as soon as we started trying for children, which was such a blessing. And we assumed, therefore, that it would happen quickly again the second time, but we were so presumptuous.
2: Well, you mentioned somewhere in the book, I remember viewing God as a vending machine.
0: Yeah. Well, you know, when we're ready to have children, yeah. Lord, we will let you know, and then you will give us these children. Yeah.
1: And we kind of state to God, here's our plan.
0: Exactly.
1: Yeah.
0: Yeah. This is my 10-year plan, Lord. If, you know, we want neat sibling gaps, first of all. So we would like Ben to have a sibling close in age.
1: And sometimes that happens.
0: And sometimes it does. It's always a miracle, but sometimes it does. And we assumed that that would happen for us. But we entered a season of unexplained secondary infertility, they called it. Mm. But finally, the Lord did open my womb and I got that positive pregnancy test. And I remember bonding so quickly with this baby. I think because I'd been through pregnancy before and had been, I knew what the end result was, you know. And the pregnancy progressed very normally. We were living in England at the time in Cambridge. They do a scan at 12 weeks and then 20 weeks. And I remember the 20-week scan was the one I was anxious about. It's the anomaly scan where they're looking for any problems. And everything looked great. So this baby will come in the spring, you know, around the due date. And then towards the very end of pregnancy, I was in my 39th week. So we were ready. We had the hospital bag packed. We had the newborn baby clothes washed. We had the diapers bought. We had the little Moses basket beside the bed ready to go. We'd done the deep clean of the house. And it was on a Sunday. We'd been to church that morning and I just felt like the movements were less than they had been in the past. So I phoned the hospital and I said, "Can I come in now for monitoring?" How I wish they had said, yes, come in. But they said, you know, women can be anxious at the end of pregnancy. Take a breath, have something cold to drink, lie on your side and just count kicks. So I did that and I felt movements and I counted them and reported back. And they said, "I think everything's fine. You've counted kicks, but you've felt movement. So I think we're fine." But then the next morning, I just woke and I could not feel any movement from that baby. So that's when my husband, Johnny, and I went into hospital. And we were in a somber mood, but we never could have guessed what they were about to tell us. So when they finally got the, you know, ultrasound machine and we knew at that point when there was just silence and we couldn't hear that racing baby heartbeat. And then they finally said, "I'm sorry, there is no heartbeat." Mm. And "I'm sorry, there must be a mistake." Yeah. "What do you mean? You know, So that's when we found out. And at that point, I said, can you tell me, is it a boy or a girl?

0: I found out that I had a daughter on the same day. I found out that she had died.
1: And then did you deliver her?
0: So then I delivered her. I mean, again, it's just all brand new. It's all so shocking. I assumed they would wheel me into surgery and give me a C-section, but they explained it's really better for you and for hopefully future pregnancies if you deliver naturally. I'm sure there are different policies in different hospitals and countries. I went home for 2 days waiting to give birth. They had given me something to help speed along the process. But so I had to walk around. My womb was a tomb, but I looked like any other full-term pregnant woman.
1: For 2 days, what was going on in your head? Were you just grieving? Were you mad? Were you, what were you thinking and feeling?
0: It was just very dark, very dark and very scary. I was terrified of giving birth to a baby who had died as well.
2: And you also have a little boy.
0: We had a little boy.
2: How old was he?
0: And he was 4 at the time.
2: So he's running around the house and has no idea.
0: I mean, we had, We had to tell him. Well, we told him that your little sister has gone to heaven, which is very confusing because I'm still carrying Layla, you know. I think having him was a blessing for us because we still had to get up in the morning.
1: It's distraction.
0: It was, you know, he still needs breakfast and lunch and dinner, you know.
1: What was Johnny like, your husband?
0: He just gave me a lot of space in those days.
1: Did you need that?
0: I did. I was just upstairs in the bed, just listening to music and crying. Mm. You know, your tears never run out.
1: What did your prayers or your talk to God sound like?
0: I don't know that I actually said much to the Lord. I think it was just
1: shock.
0: Shock. And the Spirit was interceding, you know, with groans. However, I did feel the Lord's closeness in those days. He didn't feel far away. He felt very close. And I remember having particularly sweet fellowship with the Lord Jesus. And I remember feeling like I could see him more clearly than ever before, carrying his cross, walking towards Calvary. And that was a sweet thing. And that's what gave me courage for the birth that I had to go through, knowing Christ has gone through immeasurably more suffering than me. He's our man of sorrows, and he understands every facet of my grief in this moment. Mm. On the day when we did go into hospital to give birth, we had peace, which you can't explain any other way than the Lord
1: surpasses
0: gives us
1: all understanding.
0: Exactly. And we were, in a strange way, maybe it might sound strange to some, looking forward to meeting our daughter, even though she had died. What does she look like, you know?
1: Just makes me cry the whole time.
2: How do you deal with the what ifs? Because a lot of us have that about all kinds of things. And this is life and death.
0: Yeah. I mean, it was really hard. Could I have saved my daughter's life? Yeah. Could I have done something differently? And I think I had to rest in God's sovereignty over that. And Psalm 139 will be familiar to a lot of people who have been through, I think, loss during pregnancy. God had numbered Layla's days before she had come into being. And so that gave me peace in knowing he had made her for a time and he called her to himself.
2: Was that peace pretty instant, or was it months or years?
0: There's still days where still now, almost 9 years later, where I think, oh, what if we miss that daughter who would have been turning 9, you know? So no, there are moments of peace, and then we wrestle with the Lord over these hard things.
1: Well, when you said about Layla's death, that it split apart the foundation upon which you stood, you said, I felt like I was plummeting into a bottomless cavern. Mm. I bet a lot of people have been there or are there right now. Mm-hmm. What helped you in that place?
0: it's a hard place to be. It really did feel like despair, and everything that we thought was going to happen didn't happen. So it was like a free fall. Mm-hmm. And then I had a sweet friend, a lot of friends send me little bits of scripture, you know, thoughtful parts of scripture, which was such a blessing. But one verse that I was unfamiliar with until she sent me this in a text was Deuteronomy 33:27, which says, "The eternal God is your dwelling place, and underneath are the everlasting arms." And that she just spoke right into my feeling of free fall and despair, that I was not in fact free falling, mm-hmm. that I had a sovereign good God who was holding me in his arms. His arms were always going to be underneath me, and I could rest in knowing that was true. Even if I didn't always feel like it was true, my reality didn't change the truth of scripture that his arms were holding me mm-hmm. and wouldn't let me go.
2: Yeah, it's pretty powerful what community means in those moments too, like your friends sending you that or mm-hmm. praying for you. In fact, I was going to say to our listeners, there's people listening that are going through something like this or even different, but a valley.
0: Mm-hmm.
2: And one of the things we offer is to pray for them. Mm-hmm. So I'm just going to remind our listeners, just go to familylife.com/pray for me. We'll pray for you, whatever you're going through. So, you know, talk about that. How did community come around you? Because there's the part of that was beautiful. There's also the part we're listening going, what should I or shouldn't I do when somebody's going through something like this? So what was helpful? Obviously, sharing that scripture verse
0: was helpful.
2: You know, when I read it in your book, same thing. It hit me the same way. It's like, I'm not sure I've ever read that.
1: Me too.
0: Yeah.
2: And it's powerful. Yeah. And you have the quote right there at the same time, believe in the dark what you have seen in the light.
0: Yes.
2: And I know that's not your quote.
0: No, that's not my quote. That's a missionary woman called Lilias Trotter. Mm. And she was going through a hard season on the mission field. And she wrote in her journal, believe in the darkness what you have seen in the light.
2: Mm.
0: Because it's hard to believe in the darkness.
2: Yeah.
0: What you have been taught is true. But it doesn't change the truth of God's word. I think our circumstances threaten to redefine God, but he doesn't change and nor does his word. And so we have to fight to believe in the darkness what we have seen in the light.
2: I mean, were there times where, I mean, your husband's a pastor and a seminary prof.
0: Mm.
2: Were there times you're like, I don't really want to go to church today. I'm not feeling it. I don't want to. I just don't want to.
0: Yeah. Do you know, in the early days, I didn't want to be anywhere else but church, actually. And I know that won't be everyone's experience, and that's okay as well.
2: Yeah.
0: But we were so desperate for comfort from the Lord that going to church and hearing his word and hearing the singing of the saints, that was a huge encouragement and comfort. So in those early days, actually, I didn't want to be anywhere else than at church with God's people.
2: Wow.
1: That's so sweet.
0: It was
1: Have you ever talked to moms that have been just so angry with God?
0: Oh, yes. And while I say I wanted to be in church, that doesn't mean I haven't wrestled with the Lord, especially over questions of, is God kind when my daughter died? At 9 months, we still, even my husband, the seminary professor, we still had to wrestle with him over these things. This feels very cruel. So how do we work through that?
2: How do you?
0: Yeah.
2: Especially him as an Old Testament professor. Yeah. There's many stories in the Old Testament that seem cruel.
0: Yeah.
2: And you're like, okay, he's a scholar on the goodness of God. How did you wrestle theologically with who he is and what you were experiencing?
0: I think one place that will be of no surprise to you that we turned was the book of Job.
2: Yeah.
0: You know, he went through unbelievable suffering. And especially for me, those final chapters where God answers Job out of the whirlwind and says to him, were you there when I laid the foundations of the earth? Have you been to the storehouses of snow? When I read those words, and then you see Job's response after God answers him, and he says, I lay my hand upon my mouth. I'm going to paraphrase this. Will not be a direct quote. I have uttered things I did not understand, things too wonderful for me that I did not know. there's a point in suffering where we have to admit we do not understand the almighty ways of God. We have questions, and that's fine and good to ask our questions. But at the end of the day, we won't have all the answers to our questions about suffering until we get to heaven. But God is sovereign, and he has been, he is the eternal God who never changes. So those verses gave me peace in the midst of my confusion. I don't understand this, Lord. I don't know how you can be good, but also my daughter died at the end of pregnancy.
1: I can remember when my sister died, who is my best friend. She died at 45 years old. She had just turned 45, four kids. And I was so upset with God. The part of expressing what we're feeling to God. But at the end, I felt that prompting of, but will you still submit? Will you still love? Will you still lay your life down, regardless of how you're feeling in this moment? And I had to recall and remember that he is good.
0: Yes.
1: And that's not always easy. It took me a while to get to that point. And I remember crying out, like, I give you my life still. I will still follow you. In the midst of tragedy and pain, I will still follow you because I know that you are good from your word. I know it in my head. I don't feel it in my heart yet. And I think that's okay. Do you think that's okay?
0: Absolutely.
1: Yeah.
0: Yeah. And I think that's when we are lamenting, we have to take that to the Lord.
1: Yes.
0: We can try and turn our backs on him and find comfort elsewhere. There will be no comfort that will satisfy or bring you peace outside of the Lord Jesus. So, but yes, to reach those rock bottom moments, I think that's where God does some of his most significant work of sanctification in our lives and of conforming us to look more like his son, the man of sorrows. So yes, I think it is okay to lie on the bathroom floor crying. I certainly did.
1: Yeah.
2: Do you remember the poem you have in the book?
0: Judge not the Lord by feeble sense, but trust him for his grace. Behind a frowning providence, he hides a smiling face. His purposes will ripen fast, unfolding every hour. The bud may have a bitter taste, but sweet will be the flower. Blind unbelief is sure to err and scan his work in vain. God is his own interpreter, and he will make it plain. Oh, that's so good, isn't it? That reminds me of that by William Cowper.
2: Yeah.
1: How did that speak to you when you read it for the first time?
0: Again, it's that those verses at the end of Job, we have to leave these things with the Lord. We have to surrender that to him.
1: Yeah.
0: He is his own interpreter. It's not our job.
1: Mm-hmm.
0: He will make it plain. Now, probably not this side of heaven. Maybe in his kindness, he will show us some purposes in our suffering now, but not all of them.
1: Mm-hmm.
0: So we'll have questions until we can ask him face to face.
2: And that's okay.
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Collaboration here on Rima 99.7. Oh, as I should put it, a collaboration on the radio station. That's not cheesy at all. My name is Laurel Mack, and I will be jam-packing the show with all my favorite subjects over the last few weeks. And one of them is always kids. Kids and their very profound comments, especially when it comes to the Bible, religion, and church. Well, one of the kids said, Lot's wife was a pillar of salt by day, but a housewife by night. Yes, I can understand that one. The land of milk and honey sounds sticky. I think I'd prefer the land of nuggets and fries. That's the modern day version, right? Jesus had 12 disciples and they all went on a long camping trip together. That is pretty much true. God made the world in 6 days and then he had to take a nap because he was 100 years old. Here's a very clever one. Do unto others before they do it to you. Why do we have to give God money? Does he have to buy groceries in heaven? And I wonder if it is, if it's self-serve or is there a checkout person you chat to? Well, if it was me, there definitely would be people to chat to if I had to go to a supermarket in heaven. And of course, the best thing is you wouldn't have to pay. Now, the benediction, well, that's the part where the priest says, go away in a really nice voice. That makes a lot of sense. There's more good stuff to come, including some of my favorite ridiculous battle stories, some good news, and of course our gratitude journal as well. And the wonderful Rochelle will be here a little later. But right now, here is a blessing offer, O Child.

0: 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Speaking Life.
1: With changes on the horizon, it's a very big we here at Rima. 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But this week is all about celebrating Laurel. If Laurel has encouraged you, prayed for you, made you laugh, we'd love for you to share that with her. 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

Laurel Mack with you on Rima 99.7. Yes, this is my last week. Very sadly, I shall miss chatting to you every day. And who am I going to tell all my family stories to? I have to go and hunt my neighbours down and tell them some stories. Well, one of the things I am very excited about doing this week is playing all of my favourite songs. Now, a lot of them are dance songs, but also there are very many of them that are quite old. Because they remind me of a completely different time in my life. I think it was around about the time that I met my husband, and they are very, very special indeed. So it'll be quite a mix. This one is just lovely. It's just, I love everything about it, the singing, the music, the words. That's what a song's all about, Laurel, so I don't know what else it could be. Let's just say I like it a lot. It is, it is Avalon in Not Of. And yes, I know that's a ridiculous name for a song, but it's a great song.